0: following up on a rodent complaint at a fitness center in Festival Walk. It said no signs of rodents were found inside the shop, but potential pest risks were found at the mall, and that it had told management to improve.
1: Five of Hong Kong's universities have once again made it to the global top 100. That's according to the latest Times Higher Education World University Rankings. Raymond Yeung has more.
2: According to the annual survey, the University of Hong Kong remains the SAR's premier tertiary institution, holding steady at 33rd. Chinese University dropped one place to 42nd. The University of Science and Technology stays unchanged at 58th. City University reaches an all-time high of 70th, while Polytechnic University advanced one place to 79th.
1: Commerce Ministry in Beijing has vowed a resolute response if the European Union goes ahead with restrictions against Chinese companies or products. The comment follows an EU member state document on trade. In a statement, the ministry described the EU move as a typical protectionist and unilateralist measure, saying it would disrupt the stability of China-EU trade. British Prime Minister Andy Burnham has said Brexit did more harm than good. Speaking at his Labour Party's conference in Liverpool, he said he would look to rebuild ties at the EU summit in November.
3: So I will take the opportunity around the summit to lay out to you, to lay out to the country, what I believe the different options are for Britain's long-term relationship with our European partners. And there are different options. And I will see if we can find consensus around one, which will give us clarity about our position and the future of the continent that we live in.
1: The sister of DPRK leader Kim Jong-un has denied a claim by Seoul that Pyongyang was apparently behind landmine blasts last week that injured three South Korean soldiers. State media KCNA quoted Kim Yo-jong as saying the claim was too low and dirty. One soldier lost a foot in the blast. The incident took place in the heavily mined DMZ. US President Donald Trump says artificial intelligence companies should largely police themselves. He was speaking as he met top technology executives in Washington, D.C.
4: Well, I think I'm seeing tremendous self-policing, and they understand that they have to self-police. And it's very hard for somebody to come out and say, get into these models are very complex. And again, I believe they're going to be used for the good, and when they're not, we're going to be able to nab them. But there's going to be a tremendous self-policing aspect. We're also thinking about forming a committee of sorts where we put maybe 10 people on that committee. It could be from that group, so the committee can watch over.
1: The English Premier League says Manchester City used sham commercial contracts as part of schemes to inflate revenue and understate costs by more than £900 million over nearly a decade. The club denies wrongdoing. In a statement, it said it would appeal. The New Smart HK.
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7: Hello and good morning. It's 8:05 in Hong Kong on Wednesday the 30th of September. This is Money Talk and I'm Stephen Philby. In today's business and financial news headlines, US consumer confidence is near a 12.5-year low amid labour market fears. Anthropic warns that AI may pose existential risks to humanity in its IPO filing. OpenAI shelves its new AI model release over safety concerns, and Australia's central bank raises its cash rate to a 15-year peak. On today's Money Talk, we're joined by Ben Eamon, CEO and founder at FedWatch and managing director at Highline Wealth Partners, and Martin Henniker, head of Asia Investment Advisory at St. James Place Wealth Management, for our business and markets discussion. In Your Money, Caroline Wright will be joined by Reshmi Kurana, co-head of Asia at Alex Partners, for a look at how female business leaders are navigating the AI era. And we'll have a view from the semiconductor sector with Ross Feingold, director of research at Sayers Consulting. And you can contact us with any comments or questions for our guests by email. We're moneytalk@rthk.gov.hk. And our WhatsApp, as always, is 68998518.

0: Let's take a look at what happened with US markets overnight. US stocks ended slightly lower as Treasury yields pushed higher ahead of a busy week of inflation and jobs data, and investors weighed fresh comments from Federal Reserve officials on the outlook for interest rates. Long-term government bond yields climbed to multi-year highs. The 30-year Treasury yield touched 5.62%, its highest level since June 2002. The benchmark 10-year yield rose to 5.29%, the highest since June 2007. Here's Mike Musio of FBB Capital Partners.
1: Bonds are bigger than AI at this moment in the last several trading days because interest rates have crept higher than they've been in some cases, almost 25 years. The 10-year is up around 5.25%. The 30-year cracked 5.5% earlier today, past a 2002 level that it was last at. And the reason that's important is you're also getting from the AI side, it's not like we've been absent a large amount of data. NVIDIA just announced the largest share buyback ever. Anthropic's disclosure document in terms of its IPO filing is out there. And so there's big news in the AI sector, which has, of course, been the big growing part of the economy. But interest rates matter when we start seeing five handles on long-term treasuries.
0: Stocks recovered from deeper losses late in the session as yields eased from earlier peaks. Oil prices also moved lower on signs exports from the Middle East may be recovering. Shorter-term yields finished down on the day. Investors also took some comfort from remarks by New York Fed President John Williams, who said the central bank has time to evaluate incoming data before deciding whether to raise rates again. After those comments, market expectations for a quarter-point Fed hike at the October meeting slipped. CME's FedWatch tool showed the odds falling to about 51.5%, down from the 70% earlier in the day. Several major economic reports are due in the days ahead. The Commerce Department is scheduled to release the Personal Consumption Expenditures Price Index today. It's a key inflation gauge watched closely by the Fed. A string of labour market reports is also expected through the week, culminating in the government payrolls report on Friday. By the close, the Dow fell a quarter of a percent to 51,349. The S&P 500 lost 0.17% to 7,670. And the Nasdaq Composite slipped 0.08% to 26,797. AI-related stocks were in focus as Anthropic's initial public offering prospectus showed how the AI lab has grown sharply in the last year, but also posted wider losses. The company is targeting a $2 trillion plus valuation, possibly setting a benchmark for how Wall Street measures AI leaders. Meta shares advanced 3.3%, even after OpenAI unveiled always-on agents called Dots that chase user goals across apps on their own, seen as a competitor to Meta's newly released Muse. Now let's take a look at today's top news stories. US consumer confidence fell sharply in September, dropping to its lowest level in more than 12 years, as households grew more worried about the economy and the job market. A Conference Board survey released yesterday showed the Consumer Confidence Index fell 6.7% to 81.9. That's the weakest reading since April 2014, and well below the 89.2 level economists surveyed by Reuters had expected. The decline was broad-based, cutting across political parties, age groups, and income levels. The report comes as voters head toward the November the 3rd midterm elections, which will determine control of Congress. Analysts say uncertainty linked to the Middle East conflict and higher interest rates is weighing on sentiment. The survey found consumers are increasingly pessimistic about business conditions and the labor market over the next 6 months. The share of respondents who said jobs are plentiful slipped to 23.6%, the lowest since February 2021, down from 24.5% in August. Those saying jobs are hard to get rose to 21.9%, the highest since January 2021, up from 20.3%. A separate report from the Labour Department's Bureau of Labour Statistics also pointed to softening labour demand. Job openings fell by 256,000 to 7.079 million at the end of August. Economists had forecast 7.225 million openings. That left about 1.01 job opening for every unemployed person, down from 1.06 in July. The openings to unemployed ratio peaked near 2-1 in 2022. Anthropic plans to caution potential investors in its IPO that advanced AI could pose catastrophic or existential risk to humanity in an extraordinary war.

0: reporting by a company seeking to profit from the same technology. The company's IPO prospectus, reviewed by Reuters, highlights risks associated with its AI models, which it said could exhibit self-preserving behaviors, including attempts to resist shutdown, to conceal or manipulate information and behavior resembling blackmail. In the filing, Anthropic said, quote, "Our development of highly advanced models, platforms and applications and expansion of use cases could further increase the risk that our models cause harm." While public companies routinely outline product risk to investors, few, if any, have issued warnings suggesting their technology could cause potential human extinction. Anthropic emphasized both the transformative potential of AI on par with industrialization and electricity, and the irreversible harm it could cause if mishandled. Anthropic and other AI developers, including OpenAI, have faced scrutiny after incidents where experimental systems defied constraints, including a report of an OpenAI model breaching Australia's health system database. The company, which has positioned itself as a safety-first AI lab, devoted roughly 80 pages of the 261-page main body of its prospectus to laying out risk factors, nearly twice the 48 pages it used to describe its business. For comparison, SpaceX, which owns xAI, dedicated around 38 of the 277-page main body of its corporate prospectus to risk factors. Meanwhile, OpenAI says it has cancelled the planned release of GPT 6.1 Astra, a next-generation AI model expected to debut in October, after internal testing found it did not meet the company's safety and alignment standards. The company confirmed the decision on Monday after the Wall Street Journal reported that OpenAI had abandoned its launch plans. The model is expected to be integrated into ChatGPT and Codex and designed to handle more complex tasks with less human help. OpenAI has previously warned that Astra, its flagship GPT-6 model family, can sometimes evade human oversight. The journal also reported that GPT-6.1 Astra showed higher levels of deception than its predecessor in internal tests, including cases where it did not reliably disclose what actions it had taken. Here's Sam Altman, boss of OpenAI, speaking at a developer conference in San Francisco on the future of AI and the company.
1: People often talk about AI as a new industrial revolution. I find that quite off-putting. The best version of AI is not about making people cogs in a giant machine ever worrying faster and faster. There are some parts of life that we cannot and should not automate. I believe that the future, if we get this right, can be much more like a new renaissance than a new industrial revolution.
0: Australia's central bank raised its cash rate to a 15-year high of 4.6% on Tuesday in its fourth hike of the year, saying inflation was too high and it was prepared to hike further if needed. Wrapping up its September policy meeting, the Reserve Bank of Australia board voted unanimously to lift by 25 basis points, bringing the tightening this year to a full percentage point. Governor Michelle Bullock says higher rates are needed to fight inflation.
2: Domestic spending and investment have been stronger than expected, despite weak sentiment and the softening in housing market conditions. It's critical that we stop expectations for high inflation from becoming embedded in price-setting decisions across the economy, or the problem will only get worse. That's why bringing inflation down is our priority. The board will increase interest rates again if that's what's needed to get inflation down.
0: Investors had wagered heavily on an increase, given core inflation was running at 3.6%, well above the RBA's target range of 2% to 3%, and markets are priced for at least one more hike ahead.
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0: Welcome to our guests, Ben Eamon, CEO and founder at FedWatch and managing director at Highline Wealth Partners. Good morning, Ben. Good morning, Ben. Are you with us? I think you're muted, Ben. Please unmute. Let's try again. Good morning, Ben. We'll come back to Ben. But I know we have Martin Henniker because you're here in the studio, Martin.
4: Yeah, that's the safest, just opposite you. Good morning, Stephen. Always a pleasure to be back. Thanks.
0: Well, thank you very much. That's Martin Henniker, Head of Asia Investment Advisory at St. James's Place Wealth Management. Let's just give Ben one more try. Good morning, Ben. Are you muted, Ben? No, Ben. Just me and Martin for now. We'll see if Ben joins us later. So the long-dated prediction market now assigns a roughly 65% chance that the Strait of Hormuz won't fully reopen until 2028. If this is right, how could this impact the markets, Martin?

0: Well, there have been so many wrong predictions on the, when that will be lifted over the last few months. I don't, we don't have a strong conviction when that date will happen, but I would just like to put it into a little bit more context. Let's say even if that specific problem was going to be solved, what would it necessarily change for investors? There might be a little bit of risk off the table, a little bit of inflation pressure off the table. But when you look at inflation, right, which is the main thing, like energy prices, inflation that people sort of would link this crisis to in terms of investing, you still have three other factors that also drive inflation. So the Ukraine conflict hasn't really been getting better either. You have also, which people haven't been watching very much, you have seen deflation in China. Bottoming, the producer prices in China have been on the rise. Chinese goods have helped to keep inflation in check globally, but that might be coming to an end as well. And the main thing that we have talked about for quite some time is these high debt and deficits levels, in many countries, not only the US. It's becoming more obvious in the US as yields have been rising. People start to watch this, start to have some concerns. But in the Eurozone, things aren't too pretty either. You look at French budget deficits, getting so way, way, higher, not even close anymore, almost double where we were in the original budget deficit limit of 3%, right? So some projections now have France going to 8% budget deficit soon. And then the UK, Japan, they all have this issue. So I will be slightly short on the next few questions, but let me give you a practical tip here. Let's start with a practical investment tip of what that means. So inflationary pressures, we think, regardless of the immediate outcome of the Iran crisis there, might surprise on the upside. And as an investor, how to protect from that? Let's look at three asset classes. One is fixed interest. A lot of people ask us now, well, with these, yesterday you have seen the U.S. Treasury yield on the 30-year yield at a 24-year high, 5.56%. A lot of investors ask, oh, should I just buy this and lock that in? As part of a diversified portfolio, I think, there could be a point here. There could be a case here because these yields have been rising. But everything has pros and cons. We like diversification. The first thing I would note is inflation risk can stay there. What if inflation rises more, right? That's the risk. So if you have a bond portfolio, why not mix in some inflation-linked bonds as well? And in fact, when you look at the break-even rate, which is the rate of inflation over the next 10 years at which inflation-linked bonds would outperform non-inflation-linked bonds, you are now at a level of 2.35% only. So if inflation is only 2.35%, they would perform equal over the next 10 years. If it's higher, TIPS would, outperform and you don't have an upside risk. Two other asset classes, property is inflation-proof, equities also principally as well. Just make sure you, own different styles and not only AI, diversify into some less popular sectors too.
1: So, as always, diversification is the key. Let's move on now to NVIDIA. It's had the biggest ever buyback plan. What are your thoughts on this?
0: One thing I noted is that, why we are cautious on concentration risks, et cetera, and, highly recommend diversification, which I just mentioned with Valio. It's not all black and white. Some people, passionately hate it, say, oh, it's all a complete bubble. Some people say, well, actually, this is the future. You absolutely have to own it and be high. I mean, we take a little bit of the middle ground versus the indices. We are underweight, but, we have to admit that some companies have been doing well. And I noted actually on NVIDIA specifically that while the stock price has been rising, the price earnings ratio has actually on some of, during phases of some of those rise has been coming down a bit. Now, that's not a recommendation or disrecommendation. We don't really play or have specific advice on individual stocks. We hold some exposure where our managers see still a good ratio of, prospective earnings versus current price. One has to be very more cautious generally. Even in emerging markets, the concentration risk of tech, when you look at those indices, has even outpaced now the U.S. So I think particularly there, these AI cycle-driven stocks have seen all the gains, but the local ones might be sort of the next phase of opportunity as this money flows might come through to benefit eventually a wider part of society.

0: I remember 10 years back, everyone loved the consumption story. Now nobody even wants to hear it. As soon as you mention it, they say, oh, come on. You know? So, you know, be open to unpopular sectors, I would just say. You know, it could make enhanced resilience of portfolios and give a reasonable mean reversion potential to the portfolio as well.
1: So diversification is always the key. But what do you thought specifically about OpenAI and Anthropic, who are going to have public offerings? And, well, there was some quite scary headlines, though, in today's news about it being a threat to human, existential human threat to life. But what are your thoughts around that? Are you looking at that positively and a positive opportunity or something to avoid?
0: Well, it's quite hard to comment on that for me. I'm not, you know, the most in-depth expert on those kind of risks, I have to say. And I'm also not sure exactly the motivation of some of those, you know, company spokespersons who talk about a lot about this. You know, some analysts have been saying maybe they're trying to prevent other players from coming up, making the administrative burden and the compliance burden too hard. Is there a conflict of interest? I can't say it, but there's a lot of discussion. So it's really hard to say. What I do want to just point to, though, is that, you know, there's a lot of spending commitments, which depends on the competitive environment as well. And I think there are some risks of increased pressures to some of the US AI players from China, who are very competitive, right? And then, by the way, you know, the export numbers of China have been strong generally, not just AI, but also the whole supply chain. And I think that also is just a testimony, not only to, you know, people always say, oh, it's unfair subsidies, but the competitiveness in China for anyone who goes there quite a lot and who breezes it, you know, it's just such a hard competitive environment. And I think that is actually driving a lot of these things. And it might also be a challenge to AI companies globally as the prices, you know, of the services are dropping with those open source players.
1: Certainly interesting times. US PCE data is due out on Friday. What's your forecast for this? And do you think that the recent announcement of the agreement between China and the US to slash tariffs of $60 billion worth of goods could actually have a positive impact on US inflation?
0: I don't know. I don't, in terms of the specific prediction of, you know, this PCE, but as I mentioned earlier, I think medium term, there's definitely quite a few risks of inflation to the upside there on fundamentals. And while I, you know, welcome this news on the tariff cut with China, I think it's great they talk, first of all, and they're friendly, because if they don't, you know, maybe another geopolitical crisis and getting worse. So it's good that they are friendly, I'd say. Whether or not that will have, I mean, of course, generally free trade is deflationary or helping to keep inflation down, absolutely. But I, you know, I doubt that this volume they just agreed on would make a huge difference. And also, as I mentioned earlier, producer prices in China have been coming up. So in August, year on year, producer prices in China is plus 3.8%. When you look back 6 months, they were actually in deflation. So even if the tariffs are lower, producer prices in China, the pressures have come up. So we may not see another, you know, 10 years of ever, you know, prices being ever lower. And so that's why we are careful.
1: Now, we've discussed some of this before. We've been talking a lot about risk management. But anything else to think about with risk management for investors to be considering? There are so many macro risks at the moment, like Iran, for example, yet stock market levels are elevated.
0: Yeah, absolutely. My first advice is always, as much as possible, try to stay clear of leverage, leveraged investments, leverage generally, even if one has a lot of mortgages, maybe consider repaying a mortgage first before placing new investments, just to stay on the safe side, because we don't know where interest rates will go. Right now, you see the Treasury being, you know, somewhat, yeah, they are very mindful of this increase in yield and the funding cost, right? So, you know, to sell their treasuries, they have to offer ever higher interest right now. And so there's a risk if you have a lot of leverage or if you have a lot of debt, that could also get harder to service. Even if in the funding currencies, the carry trade funding currencies, Swiss franc is quite popular now, but we don't suggest to do it. You know, usually when you see market corrections, and often the funding currencies values might rise, interest rates might rise, so you could get hit by this very hard. You should also only invest what you can spare for the longer term. If

0: have short-term financial commitments, maybe just keep it in a bank deposit in cash, you know, to be safe in case there are corrections. Ultimately, though, holding everything in cash to be safe can also be a significant risk. And that's because of this concept of fiscal dominance. The debt is so high, the deficit in the U.S., just to say it in simple terms, that, you know, you see Bessent now, it's in the news headline from Monday, asking the Fed to keep an open mind on inflation. He is worried that the hike and that the funding costs get out of control, budget deficit and debt get out of control. What they really need is inflation being higher than interest rates. That's the only way to escape sort of that debt trap. So negative real interest rates. But that's a problem for savers as well. So for investors who can tolerate some degree of volatility, I will always have an eye on, be mindful of, do you have a good proportion of your assets in inflation-proof things that would be sort of protected from a potentially widening negative real interest rate environment?
1: Very interesting. It's very interesting also about paying off your mortgage. That's something I don't really think when I'm thinking of investing. But I think one of my mortgages is about 7% at the moment. So,
0: yeah, yes, absolutely. And few people would tell you this because, you know, theoretically at least, you could say there's sort of a conflict of interest in this industry, right? If you keep a lot of debt or even leverage your investments, there's more money to be made of you with a larger portfolio. And also there's money to be made on the loan. So just be mindful of that and, you know, and just stay safe in this environment.
1: Well, thank you very much to Martin Henniker, Head of Asia Investment Advisory at St. James's Place Wealth Management, for a very insightful discussion. Really enjoyed it. And thank you for coming into the studio.
0: Likewise. Great pleasure. Thanks.
1: Still to come in Your Money, Reshmi Karuna, Co-Head of Asia at Alex Partners, joins Caroline Wright for a look at how female business leaders are navigating the AI era. After that, we'll be joined by Ross Feingold, Director of Research at Cyrus Consulting, for a view from the semiconductor sector. Let's take a quick look at the markets. The Nikkei 225 is 66,409. That's up already 1.5%. The Kospi is up just over 1% to 6,944. And the ASX is up just a small amount of 0.11% to 8,700. Our Hang Seng futures is 24,364. That's down 0.33%. Quick look at the weather. Mainly fine, very hot during the day with a maximum temperature of around 34 degrees in urban areas. That means we do have the very hot weather warning in place. At the observatory, it's currently 29 degrees Celsius and 79% relative humidity. It's 8:30. Now the news.
2: The Food and Environmental Hygiene Department says it will take action after several social media posts showed rodents at malls and food outlets. Nazvi Karim reports.
3: In a statement, the FEHD said it had sent staff to a supermarket at Lok Yung Galleria in Chun Wan following a rodent incident. It said the cleanliness of the store's food room was unsatisfactory and that it would prosecute. Separately, in Ching Yi, the department said it was investigating a suspected foreign object found in takeaway food and that it was looking into the food preparation, packaging and delivery process. The FEHD also said it was following up on a rodent complaint at a fitness center in Festival Walk. It said no signs of rodents were found inside the shop, but potential pest risks were found at the mall and that it had told management to improve.
2: Five of Hong Kong's universities have once again made it to the global top 100. That's according to the latest Times Higher Education World University Rankings. Raymond Young has more.
4: According to the annual survey, the University of Hong Kong remains the SAR's premier tertiary institution, holding steady at 33rd. Chinese University dropped one place to 42nd. The University of Science and Technology stays unchanged at 58th. City University reaches an all-time high of 70th, while Polytechnic University advanced one place to 79th.
2: The Commerce Ministry in Beijing has vowed a resolute response if the European Union goes ahead with restrictions against Chinese companies or products. Comment follows an EU member state document on trade. In a statement, the ministry described the EU move as a typical protectionist and unilateralist measure, saying it would disrupt the stability of China-EU trade. British Prime Minister Andy Burnham has said Brexit did more harm than good. Speaking at his Labour Party's conference in Liverpool, he said he would look to rebuild ties at the EU summit in November.
5: So I will take the opportunity around the summit to lay out to you, to lay out to the country, what I believe the different options are for Britain's long-term relationship with our European partners. And there are different options. And I will see if we can find consensus around one, which will give us clarity about our position and the future of the continent that we live in.
2: Britain's counter-terrorism police say no explosives have been found as part of an investigation into a suspected terror plot involving a British airbase used by US forces to strike Iran. The police said a quantity of petrol had been recovered during searches of the three white vans at the scene. Lawrence Taylor is the head of UK counter-terrorism policing.
6: Now, those vehicles, as I explained yesterday, have been subject to extensive examination with the support of military assets and forensic experts, and we can confirm that no improvised explosive devices have been found.
2: He added that searches of properties in London had been carried out. The sister of DPRK leader Kim Jong-un has denied a claim by Seoul that Pyongyang was apparently behind landmine blasts that injured three South Korean soldiers. State media KCNA quoted Kim Yo-jong as saying the claim was too low and dirty. One soldier lost a foot in the blast a week last Monday. The incident took place in the heavily mined demilitarized zone. US President Donald Trump says artificial intelligence companies should largely police themselves. He was speaking as he met top technology executives in Washington, D.C.
7: Well, I think I'm seeing tremendous self-policing, and they understand that they have to self-police. And it's very hard for somebody to come out and say, get into these models are very complex. And again, I believe they're going to be used for the good, and when they're not, we're going to be able to nab them. But there's going to be a tremendous self-policing aspect. We're also thinking about forming a committee of sorts where we put maybe 10 people on that committee. It could be from that group, so the committee can watch over.
2: English Premier League says Manchester City used sham commercial contracts as part of schemes to inflate revenue and understate costs by nearly £900 million over nearly a decade. He made the comment after an independent commission ruled the club guilty of serious breaches of financial rules. The club denies wrongdoing. In a statement, it said it would appeal. Ferran Soriano is the CEO of City Football Group.
8: This has gone for so long that it's important to remind ourselves that the whole Premier League case against us is based on a single false accusation, that the owner's personal money was somehow and secretly put into the club via some sponsors from Abu Dhabi. This is just not true.
2: The new Smart HK.
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1: Welcome back. This is Stephen Philby, live from Broadcasting House with Money Talk. In a few minutes, we'll be chatting with Reshmi Karuna, head of Asia at Alex Partners, on how female leaders are navigating the AI era. After that, we'll get a view from the semiconductor sector with Ross Feingold, Director of Research at Cyrus Consulting. But first, a reminder of today's Money Talk headlines. US consumer confidence is near a 12.5-year low amid labor market fears. Anthropic warns that AI may pose existential risks to humanity in its IPO filing. OpenAI shelves its new AI model release over safety concerns, and Australia's central bank raises its cash rate to a 15-year peak.
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1: Time for our daily rattle around the global market, starting off with US stocks, which ended slightly lower on Tuesday as Treasury yields pushed higher ahead of a busy week of inflation and jobs data, and investors weighed fresh comments from Federal Reserve officials on the outlook for interest rates. Long-term government bond yields climbed to multi-year highs. The 30-year Treasury yield touched 5.6206%, its highest level since June 2002. The benchmark 10-year yield rose 5.293%, the highest since June 2007. Stocks recovered from deeper losses late in the session as yields eased from earlier peaks. Oil prices also moved lower on signs exports from the Middle East may be recovering. Shorter-term yields finished down on the day. Investors also took some comfort from the remarks by New York Fed President John Williams, who said the central bank has time to evaluate incoming data before deciding whether to raise rates again. After those comments, market expectations for a quarter-point Fed hike at the October meeting slipped. CME's FedWatch tool show the odds falling to about 51.5%, down from nearly 70% earlier in the day. Several major economic reports are due on the days ahead. Today, the Commerce Department is scheduled to release the Personal Consumption Expenditures Price Index, a key inflation gauge watched closely by the Fed. A string of labour market reports is also expected through the week, culminating in the government's payrolls report on Friday. Tim Grisky, senior portfolio strategist at Ingalls & Snyder in New York, said Wednesday's inflation report could be a major market driver. He added that consumers may be feeling increasing pressure from higher interest rates and higher fuel costs, a combination that can weigh on consumer-focused stocks. Higher bond yields can raise borrowing costs for companies and households and can make fixed income investments more competitive relative to equities. By the close, the Dow fell a quarter of a percent to 51,349. The S&P 500 lost 0.17% to 7,670. The Nasdaq Composite slipped 0.08% to 26,797. AI-related stocks were in focus as Anthropic's initial public offering prospectus showed how the AI lab has grown sharply in the last year, but also posted wider losses. The company is targeting a $2 trillion-plus valuation, possibly setting a benchmark for how Wall Street measures AI leaders. Meta shares advanced 3.3%, even after OpenAI unveiled always-on agents called Dots that chase user goals across apps on their own, seen as a competitor to Meta's newly released Muse. Moving on to Europe, Pan-European Stock 600 Index is pretty flat at 638. The FTSE 100 dropped 0.5% to 10,637. In Hong Kong, the benchmark Hang Seng Index fell 0.5% to 24,523. Shares of fast fashion platform Shine Global Holdings fell to their lowest level since the firm's debut on September the 1st. Mainland stocks closed slightly up on Tuesday after the country's cabinet pledged to step up counter-cyclical policy to address rising economic strains, though trading remained thin ahead of the upcoming National Day Golden Week holiday. The benchmark Shanghai Composite Index rose nearly 0.25% to 3,830. The Shenzhen Component Index rose 0.33% to 12,901. And the ChiNex Index inched 0.1% higher to 3,142. Developers led gains onshore, with Vanke shares up 10% after the State Council meeting vowed to roll out measures to stabilise the property market. In commodities, oil prices settled 2.5% lower on Tuesday as investors focused on signs of recovering crude exports from the Middle East, although prices headed for monthly gains on lingering concern about supply disruptions during the US Israeli war on Iran. Brent crude futures closed down 2.6% at $102.59 a barrel. US West Texas Intermediate crude settled down 3.5% at $89.38 a barrel. Copper is up 0.9% to $6.66. Gold rose 1.14% to 4,182. The US 10-year Treasury bond yield is pretty flat at 5.234%. The US dollar index is up 0.2% to 101.38. 1 euro gets you $1.14. $1 gets you 157.28 Japanese yen. £1 sterling gets you $1.32. $1 gets you 6.70 Chinese yuan. And Bitcoin is 83,600, up 0.16%. In markets that are open, the ASX is 8,697, but that's pretty flat. And the Nikkei at 66,352 is up 0.33%. Our Hang Seng futures is 24,364. That's down 0.33%. RTHK Radio 3. In Your Money Today, Carolyn Wright looks at how female business leaders are handling a fast-changing world. Good morning, Carolyn.
10: Good morning. Alex Partners recently published their Disruption Index for 2026, which focuses on how women leaders are navigating the AI era. I'm joined now by Reshmi Khurana, who's co-head of Asia, partner and managing director at Alex Partners, to take a look at some of their findings. Lovely to be able to speak with you.
11: Nice to be here, Caroline.
10: So maybe first off, you can tell us a little bit about this Disruption Index and Alex Partners' research into that.
11: Sure. So this is a research that we've been doing for several years now, really to measure how senior around the world. This is a global survey that we do. What are the key disruption forces according to them? And what is really their priority as they think about setting the agenda for the 12 months that are coming? And as you can imagine, lots of disruption nonstop for the last several years, and this year is no different. And AI, of course, adds

0: whole layer of complexity to all the disruptive forces that we've seen, such as geopolitics, economics, and so on and so forth.
1: All right, so let's take a bit of a deeper dive into some of the areas you look at. And one of the first things is that women leaders are more confident in navigating the pace of change and perceive greater agility and growth in their organizations. What's driving that?
0: Right. So this pattern is actually not entirely new. This also came up in our 2025 research, where far more women leaders said that they were using AI to drive growth compared with men. They were also more optimistic, even, a year ago when AI was not quite as embedded in our ways of working as it is today. And really, in 2026, we're seeing a continuation of that enthusiasm or gap vis-a-vis, say, male leaders, if you can call it that. They're looking at AI as a primary driver of growth. They're also, looking at it more for value creation rather than just a way of reducing costs. So remarkably consistent results, which is good. They do recognize sort of what the dangers might be. So these are not women leaders who are not sensitive to the fact that AI comes with its own challenges. But overall, there's a theme of enthusiasm, but also one of belief in AI being an agent for change. And really, there could be many reasons driving that. One is, of course, the skills that are needed to succeed in an AI-enabled world, such as the ability to read the risk, the ability to build influence as new tools come into the workplace, the ability to stay grounded while being optimistic about a new technology. These are all skills that sort of women have been navigating in the workplace forever, right? So it's sort of leaning into that and driving that change and adoption that I think women leaders are well placed to do.
1: Definitely, definitely. Now, what are you seeing female executives saying about that sort of transformation? You talked about the pace of change in the workplace, particularly around skills and feelings about job security.
0: Yes, I think, that is a constant topic of conversation amongst the C-suite, including female leaders, is how do we make AI a greater tool for both efficiency and growth. Our survey indicates that female leaders are much more positioning AI as a question of how do we make it an agent for growth rather than sort of an agent for cost. And I think that's very consistent with what we see when we talk to clients, female leaders, female employees. They're seeing this as an opportunity. I think it's any disruptive technology can be a way of overcoming, say, traditional constraints that women have faced or female leaders may have faced in the workplace. So here is an opportunity to leapfrog past them, right? Use AI tools. It's a reinvention of the ways of working, whether it's new ways of how we analyze vast amounts of data or how we manage our own personal time or the speed at which we prepare pitches. And I'm just talking about the consulting world here, but that transcends all industries. And that's an exciting time for female leaders. And I think as AI matures and the technology foundations become clearer, they're able to adapt faster. It's very consistent with our own experience at AlixPartners. The two people driving in Asia, our AI agenda are both women, female leaders. So that's
1: That is very nice to hear. One of the biggest questions I think a lot of us have around AI is getting the balance right around what tasks we leave to the AI and what decisions must remain human made. And are there any sort of particular perspectives that female leaders are having on that?
0: Absolutely. AI on the whole remains a probabilistic way of approaching problems. They're not deterministic. So that means there is a probability of it hallucinating sometimes, not being 100% accurate in the way traditional machine learning and, data models have been. And that means we always need, in highly sensitive situations, human intervention. And then again, female leaders walk that that tightrope well between using tools and being able to weigh in as needed. And this gets accentuated, like when I said, this, you know, when you're working on, say, when lawyers are adopting it and working

0: on a sensitive dispute, or you're presenting certain findings which have used AI in front of a regulator or a judge or a government body that may not have the same speed and agility with AI that you may come from a business perspective. And that gets accentuated furthermore when it requires judgment, being able to, read the data appropriately. So all of those are situations where female leaders are very cognizant that they need to weigh in. And then change management, right? So AI requires change management. It changes the way we work every day, the number of hours we show up for, how long it takes to complete tasks. And female leaders are highly attuned to that, that that's not like switching a, flipping a switch, something that will take time.
1: All right, now, based on this report, is there any advice you would give to female executives to help them with this transformation going forwards?
0: Absolutely. I think, AI is evolving very fast. The tools we have today are redundant in a few weeks now. So really, there is no prescription of how to adopt it except trial and error. So just staying in the lane with that trial and error will get us all more highly skilled. I see young female employees and male employees being much more adept at that. It's always the leaders that have to make a more conscious effort, and that's what I would tell female leaders to do more is don't be afraid of experimenting. Failing and not doing it well is part of the learning curve, as with any disruptive technology, and to stay in the game. And no question is stupid when it comes to adoption of AI.
1: Brilliant. I love that. That's a perfect way to end it. No question is stupid. Lovely to be able to speak to you. Rashmi Khurana, who is co-head of Asia, partner and managing director at Alex Partners.
0: Thank you.
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3: It's time for a view from the semiconductor sector with Ross Feingold, Director of Research at Cyrus Consulting. Good morning, Ross.
4: Good morning.
3: Great to have you on the show, and it's been a busy week as always in the semiconductor sector. Let's start off with last week we had the big President Xi and President Trump meeting. What were the key takeaways from this for the semiconductor sector?
4: I think there are a couple. Of course, there was discussions about AI, and there was so much speculation about some kind of agreement about regulating AI or opening discussions on that point. I think that was a little unrealistic, but at least the two sides agreed to some kind of reporting platform for incidents. And it's a start for the two sides to explore finding some common concerns on AI and maybe exchanging ideas and information. But again, I wouldn't be optimistic that this will lead to any kind of more broad formal agreements on the direction of regulation. But at least they had some discussion and they did establish this safety channel. But more importantly, I think for the industry is simply the fact that they were there, and specifically they were there at the state dinner. And as many people I'm sure saw, you had people from the industry sitting at the head table with the two leaders. I think that shows both sides put great importance on the semiconductor industry. I mean, you had Jensen Huang from NVIDIA and Lisa Su from AMD sitting right there at the head table during the dinner. Clearly, it shows that those companies want to be in China. They want to be selling their products to Chinese companies. They hope the politics resolves itself as far as the restrictions that have been imposed by either the United States or China. The two leaders, I think, by agreeing that this could be the seating arrangement at the head table, also acknowledged the importance of that industry.
3: Well, talk about President Trump and the artificial intelligence CEOs. They met yesterday. What was that about?
4: I think in part it's a response to all this talk about AI and calls for more regulation that have been coming from different stakeholders, whether some of the major companies in the industry.

0: as politicians, whether Democrats or Republicans. On the other hand, President Trump has made it repeatedly clear he's not interested in pursuing legislation at this time that would broadly regulate the industry. But again, there's been so much discussion about it, voter concern as we head into or get closer to the election day in the United States in November is also a factor here. So I think President Trump wanted to be seen as doing something about this, and that could be a reason why he arranged this big get together with the AI leaders, and they agreed on something. They agreed on this kind of moral agreement, or morally binding, as President Trump called it. Some kind of self-regulation. We'll see what happens with this so-called constitution or morally binding accord to regulate AI. It's obviously not a law or a regulation that is legally binding, which I guess is why they came up with the cute wording that it's morally binding.
1: Sounds very loose. Anyway, AMD is to buy Feifei Li's World Labs in an $8.2 billion bet on physical AI. What does this mean for the industry, Ross?
0: Well, one, it shows that the major companies, and we've seen this repeatedly over the course of 2026, companies like NVIDIA or AMD, they are ready to make major acquisitions. There was a lot of focus on, for example, NVIDIA over the years not being so willing to do that, and now they've changed that approach. Both companies are investing throughout the ecosystem, and they're willing to make very large transactions. $8 billion, that's not just a lot of money, but a lot of management time to integrate such a large acquisition. And more specifically, I think it shows that the companies are eager to make bets on different types of AI. One day we're all talking about generative AI. Now we're talking about physical AI because of this specific acquisition. And it shows that companies like AMD, they're not shying away or focusing on only one type of AI. There's a lot of AI out there that they're willing to put their money into. And this acquisition demonstrates it. And the World Labs had a funding round earlier this year, and then within a few months they're getting bought out at a larger valuation. So I think it also shows that despite so much speculation about bubble, we're not there yet as far as a bubble popping, and the industry leaders are still very bullish and are willing to spend a lot of money on this kind of acquisition.
1: You do seem a long way from any bubble. Now, Meta has tapped Australia's Firmus for AI computing capacity in Southeast Asia. What's the significance of this for data centers in Southeast Asia?
0: Well, I think it goes to the point we were just discussing. People are still very bullish. Meta is willing to invest a lot of money in additional capacity throughout Southeast Asia. It shows certainly Meta's commitment to AI research, specifically in this part of the world. Deployment of NVIDIA chips are involved in this transaction. It's great news for Firmus itself as it's preparing for a $5 billion IPO, which some people say could be one of the largest in Australia. So it's another sign of bullish news, and specifically bullish for the region as well as capacity here in Southeast Asia. That there's still appetite, we haven't reached overcapacity in the build out of data centers. So countries that are deciding to add data center capacity for now seem to be making the right decision.
1: Now, I don't think we can go without talking about NVIDIA, and NVIDIA has set the biggest ever buyback plan. Tell us more, Ross.
0: Well, they said they're going to authorize, the company's authorized the buyback of $150 billion,

0: which is a lot of money. Stock is up 20% this year, broadly in line with the Nasdaq, although it is actually trailing AMD and Intel, which have gone up a lot more this year. NVIDIA has a lot of cash, and investors have been critical at times. What are you doing with all this cash? That's why we saw more acquisitions. That's why we saw a lot of early stage investments by NVIDIA this year. But they got to return it to shareholders at some point, given how much cash they're generating. And again, this is just in response to some of that investor pressure. We also saw that with Samsung recently as well, announcing a large buyback.
1: Well, Ross Feingold, Director of Research at Cyrus Consulting, thank you very much again for a fascinating chat on the semiconductor sector. Look forward to speaking to you next time. Let's take a look at the markets. The Nikkei 225 is 66,467. That's up 1.5%. The KOSPI 6,921 is up 0.75%. And the ASX is 8,694. That's flat. Our Hang Seng futures is 24,364. That's down 0.33%. Tomorrow will be a special holiday show for National Day, where we'll put the focus on the business of travel. Money Talk returns as usual on Friday, when James Ross will be joined by Andrew Ferris, CEO of Ecognosis Advisory, and Cheyenne Fung, a portfolio manager with 15 years experience, for our business and markets discussion. In Your Money, Caroline Wright will be joined by Tracy Ho, Senior Manager Research and Studies at the Consumer Council, who talks on supermarket bulk buying and how to check if deals are as good as they seem. And we'll have a view from the US with John Terrett, our US markets correspondent. Stay with RTHK Radio 3 after the news for back chat with host Philip Wong and Rainbow Lung. Quick look at the weather. It's mainly fine, very hot during the day, with a maximum temperature of around 34 degrees. The very hot weather warning is in place. It's currently 30 degrees Celsius and 79% relative humidity. From me, Stephen Philby, and the rest of the Money Talk team, we wish you a very successful Wednesday.

0: RTHK, the news at 9 with Robert Kemp. The Food and Environmental Hygiene Department says it will take action after several social media posts showed rodents at malls and food outlets. Nasvi Karim reports.
1: In a statement, the FEHD said it had sent staff to a supermarket at Lok Yung Galleria in Chun Wan following a rodent incident. It said the cleanliness of the store's food room was unsatisfactory and that it would prosecute. Separately in Ching Yi, the department said it was investigating a suspected foreign object found in takeaway food and that it was looking into the food preparation, packaging and delivery process. The FEHD also said it was following up on a rodent complaint at a fitness center in Festival Walk. It said no signs of rodents were found inside the shop, but potential pest risks were found at the mall and that it had told management to improve.
0: Four people have been injured in a fire at Shoi Chun O Estate in Sha Tin. Police say they heard about the blaze at about 7 o'clock this morning at a flat in Yan Chun House. Around 200 people were evacuated. Firefighters have since put out the blaze. Police are investigating. Five of Hong Kong's universities have once again made it to the global top 100. That's according to the latest Times Higher Education World University Rankings. Raymond Young has more.
2: According to the annual survey, the University of Hong Kong remains the SAR's premier tertiary institution, holding steady at 33rd. Chinese University dropped one place to 42nd. The University of Science and Technology stays unchanged at 58th. City University reaches an all-time high of 70th, while Polytechnic University advanced one place to 79th.
0: In response, the Education Bureau said the rankings show the strength of Hong Kong's higher education system and its international outlook. Spokesman also pointed to the government's investment and policy support over the years. Commerce Ministry in Beijing has vowed a resolute response if the European Union goes ahead with restrictions against Chinese companies or products. The comment follows an EU member state document on trade. In a statement, the ministry described the EU move as a typical protectionist and unilateralist measure, saying it would disrupt the stability of China-EU trade. British Prime Minister Andy Burnham has said Brexit did more harm than good. Speaking at his Labour Party's conference in Liverpool, he said he would look to rebuild ties at the EU summit in November.
3: So I will take the opportunity around the summit to lay out to you, to lay out to the country, what I believe the different options are for Britain's long-term relationship with our European partners. And there are different options. And I will see if we can find consensus around one, which will give us clarity about our position and the future of the continent that we live in.
0: US President Donald Trump says artificial intelligence companies should largely police themselves. He was speaking as he met top technology executives in Washington, D.C.
4: Well, I think I'm seeing tremendous self-policing, and they understand that they have to self-police. And it's very hard for somebody to come out and say, get into these models are very complex. And again, I believe they're going to be used for the good, and when they're not, we're going to be able to nab them. But there's going to be a tremendous self-policing aspect. We're also thinking about forming a committee of sorts where we put maybe 10 people on that committee. It could be from that group, so the committee can watch over.
0: The English Premier League says Manchester City used sham commercial contracts as part of schemes to inflate revenue and understate costs by more than £900 million over nearly a decade. Made the comment after an independent commission ruled the club guilty of serious breaches of financial rules. The club denies wrongdoing. In a statement, it said it would appeal. Ferran Soriano is the CEO of City Football Group.
5: This has gone for so long that it's important to remind ourselves that the whole Premier League case against us is based on a single false accusation that the owner's personal money was somehow and secretly put into the club via some sponsors from Abu Dhabi. This is just not true.
0: Now, the weather mainly fine, very hot during the day with a maximum temperature of around 34 degrees in the urban areas and a couple of degrees high in the New Territories. Light to moderate southwesterly winds. Temperature at the observatory is currently 30 degrees. The relative humidity stands at 78%. Very hot weather warning is in force. The new Smart HK.
6: The following is a personal view programme. morning. Welcome to Backchat. I'm Philip Wong.
7: And I'm Rainbow Leung.
6: On today's Backchat, we'll look at the latest policy change on Hong Kong's waste paper recycling. Starting from tomorrow, Hong Kong will pulp all recovered waste paper locally at the Echo Park facility in Tuen Mun rather than relying on exports.
7: Then a local NGO will talk about the rising trend in child abuse cases in recent years.
6: After the break, we'll learn about a joint study by the University of Hong Kong, Shenzhen University and Tsinghua University, which found that the United States' efforts to restrict access to proprietary technologies may potentially narrow the technological divide between China and the US in the long term.
7: And to wrap it all up, a representative from Kadori Farm and Botanic Garden will tell us about its latest campaign on promoting plant-forward eating in Hong Kong.
6: As always, we'd love to hear your thoughts. You can call us at 233-88-266, WhatsApp 6899-8518, email backchat at rthk.hk, or you can always comment on our Facebook page, Backchat, on RTHK Radio 3. It's a Wednesday morning, a hot, sunny Wednesday morning. And Rainbow, welcome. How are you?
7: Very well. How was your weekend?
6: My weekend? It was good. You're the first person to ask me. Thank you so much. I've been asking Mike to ask me, but he doesn't really care about me. But it's been good. Thank you.
7: Excellent.
6: Yep. And, well, interesting topics today. So, the first topic of today, from tomorrow, Hong Kong will process all recovered waste paper locally at the Echo Park facility in Tuen Mun, rather than relying on exports. The change also expands the range of paper products accepted for recycling and introduces pricing arrangements intended to support the collection chain. Let's take a look at what the new system means for residents, collectors, and the city's recycling capacity with Alan Wong, founder of Chongqing Recycle. He's here in the studio today. Thank you for joining us today.
8: Thanks for inviting.
6: Of course, thank you. Alan, if you don't mind, let's just start with, you know, the Echo Park facility. I believe it actually started running in June. You know, what's the reason to have this Echo Park facility here in Hong Kong?
8: Because we are no longer depend on the export-orientated recycling model. So we have the finally, we have the paper pulp factory to produce our own waste paper. And it is a closed-looped idea, and it is encouraged in globally. Yeah. So I think it's good news for Hong Kong.
6: Right. And I guess, like, since when it started open in June/July, it was receiving some of the paper, right?
8: Yes.
6: But now, starting tomorrow, it's able to receive all the paper in Hong Kong and recycle.
8: Yes.
6: In Hong Kong.
8: Yes.
6: Right? Which is, you know, good news. Can you tell us about the benefits of doing that?
8: Yeah, first of all, in the past year, we just export waste paper, which is, you can see it's a waste, garbage.
6: Yeah.
8: Right now, we capture the value, we produce pulp, and it is a globally tradable commodity. And this is, we create a value chain in our recycle system. And also, we are no longer depend on the export option, because sometimes the export option can have the ban in the import permit, and then the market crash.
6: Yeah.
8: So right now, we have a stable price locally in Hong Kong, and enough capacity to absorb all of the Hong Kong waste paper. So it's good news too.
6: Right.
7: I mean, I want to sort of like focus a little bit on the capacity. Mm-hmm. You said it's got sufficient capacity to cope with current demands of waste paper production in Hong Kong. But what about future projected?
8: Yes, you're correct.
7: Is there a surplus?
8: To be more accurate, is right now, every year, Hong Kong recycle, let's say, 500,000 tons of waste paper.
7: Right.
8: And this paper pulp mill, maximum capacity is 700,000 metric tons per year. So we have a spare like 200,000 tons per year to absorb, to recover the waste paper, which supposed to go to landfill.
7: And I suppose there's the ability to extend the facility in itself in future years.
8: Yes. Yes, right. And more importantly is that this paper pulp mill can recycle the mixed paper, which is like the shoes box, the gray box, and also the carton juice box that we're drinking right now. Because in the past time, if we depend on export mode, because the foreign region, they cannot accept the mixed paper. They can only accept the cardboard, the newspaper, and office paper. Right now, because we don't export anymore, so we recycle locally, so the paper mill can take this mixed paper, so we have a more option to recycle.
7: Right.
6: I'm actually quite curious to know about where we used to export it to, because We've been, you know, trying to recycle for, you know, many, many years, right?
8: Yes.
6: I think the three-color bin boxes that we have,
8: yes,
6: the yellow, blue, brown,
8: yes,
6: that was around, I think it started in 1998, so it's been quite a while. So, you know, before we had this facility in Tuen Mun, where did we actually export it to?
8: You mean the waste paper?
6: Yes, correct.
8: Over 90% export to mainland China.
6: Mm.
8: So in the old model, we just sell to the street collectors, and the street collectors go to the big recycler, which have a big baler in the new territories, and then they make the cubic waste paper, and then they go to the terminal to put on the vessel. It's an exporter.
6: Yeah.
8: And then the exporter put on the vessel and then go to the mainland China. So you can count there's several middlemen in the value chain.
6: Yeah.
8: Right now, if the street collectors, they can directly go to the Tuen Mun Eco Park for the waste paper pulp factory. This is more direct and save the middleman cost.
6: Right.
8: And the profit margin is much more bigger than before.
7: Oh, okay, that's a good incentive in itself. What about the output? You know, when it goes through the facility, what comes out at the end? I know it's pulp. Then
8: yes.
7: Is that pulp turned into something at the facility, or is it onwards sold?
8: The pulp will go back to the mainland China and they produce the paper cardboard.
7: I see, I see. So the facility itself is just processing, limited to processing, and turning the waste paper into bulk.
8: Yes.
7: Right.
8: Yes, and then
7: pulp.
8: Because this is not waste, so we don't have the import permit issue. It will not be banned, because of waste paper, it will be banned. It can be banned.
6: Now I understand that, you know, starting tomorrow, you already mentioned it, right? We can take in more different kinds of paper, right? Kind of like paper bags and shoe boxes as well. But, you know, I'm curious to know about, you know, the collectors collecting it. Can they actually, you know, take these in now?
8: From now on, they are get used to right now. Because if the paper pulp mill can, they are open to buy this kind of things. I think the people who run the business are smart. And then they will have the mixed paper category. And then they will have the fourth category and then sell to the...

0: at EcoPark Paper Pulp Mill. I think there's a good business chance for them.
1: And also curious to know about, you know, the mill in EcoPark in Two Moon. You know, we've been, like you said, we've been exporting them out. Any chance with this facility we can import in?
0: Oh, you mean from elsewhere?
1: From different regions, yeah.
0: I think it may be tough because as far as I know, the EcoPark policy is a government policy.
1: Yes.
0: And then the government policy in EcoPark has to recycle locally. I mean, you cannot import waste paper from Europe or USA and then recycle in EcoPark.
1: I also understand about, you know, when, for this mill, when they collect the paper from the collectors, there is like a minimum price set, isn't it? Can you just tell us a little bit more about that and the reasons why there is this minimum price?
0: Yeah, because as far as I mentioned, this paper pulp facility is operated, I mean, it's funded by the EPD, the government. So this is good news is we have the bottom price for buying price for they have to fulfill is $1,990 per metric tons, which is like 1.2 Hong Kong dollars per kilograms. So if you turn back that for the street collectors who have to pay for the scavengers and the elderly, they have to pay around 65 cents Hong Kong dollar per kilograms.
1: Right.
0: So, but this is reasonable because if you sell to the pulp mill like 1.2 or 1.29 Hong Kong dollars, then you have already close to 50% gross margin.
2: Yes.
0: So I think it is good news for the whole business change. For the front end.
1: Right.
2: So that's what you're talking about is the designated purchase price?
0: Yes, the pulp mill has to pay minimum price.
2: That's the contract price. Is that a fixed or floating price? And if it's floating, who adjusts it? And in what circumstances will it be adjusted?
0: The contract demand for the pulp mill is you need to pay the minimum price, 1,290-something.
2: Okay.
0: And then you can pay more if the market is better.
2: Right.
0: Yeah.
2: So it's market driven. Okay.
1: Yeah. I want to shift our focus on just recycling, you know, in general in Hong Kong. You know, I've mentioned already, you know, the three colored bins that we've been using was for many, many years. I think it was 1998. You know, how well are we doing on that front in terms of awareness to recycle paper in Hong Kong?
0: Yeah, we always promote clean recycling. First of all, for waste paper, you need to keep it clean, keep it dry. So I think most of the public citizen knows it. And then, but if for the business mode, because as you know, in the past year, we depend on the export orientated business mode, then there's quite a lot of middlemen. Some for the business, maybe they add some water in it, and then because if you add water on the paper, it get heavier, maybe you get more money from it.
1: Right.
0: But right now, if you go directly to the EcoPark pulp mill, you go straight.
1: Yeah.
0: So you don't, you cut off quite a lot of middleman, and then maybe we can get a drier waste paper.
1: Right. And now that I think about it, you know, for the pulp mill, does it actually, you know, it's good that we are recycling, you know, paper, and you know, we now have a facility in Hong Kong to recycle all the paper that we have here. But does it produce any, you know, emissions or waste that we should need to be aware of?
0: Yes, for the waste paper, I think people should know if the paper is too wet.
1: Yeah.
0: A little moisture is okay, but if too wet, then it may be it cannot be recycled. It can be recycled, but because the paper mill will reject it.
1: Yeah.
0: And then
2: but it can be dried.
0: It can be dried, yeah.
2: And then if it's wet, obviously.
0: Sorry, I correct. The paper mill will not reject it, but they will deduct from the cost. Because they have the really advanced machine that when the trucks go in, they will scan the paper, and then if the moisture like 50%, they will deduct from the money.
2: But the reason it's rejected is not because the quality is questionable. It's because of the weight.
0: Sorry, it's not rejected. It's just deduct from the value. If the moisture level is 50%, then the paper pulp mill will reduce that.
2: So it's just a weight issue. They didn't want to overpay because people keep.
1: Make sure you blow dry it.
0: Yeah.
2: Blow dry.

0: What I say is a clean material for the food residue, and then the used tissue, it will be rejected. Mm. Used tissue is the public health problem.
1: Right.
0: So
2: I see.
0: Yeah.
2: I see.
1: But what I'm also interested to know is the facility itself, right? When it turns the waste paper into pulp, are there any emissions involved? Like, does it release extra CO2 or things like that that may potentially, you know, harm the environment that we need to be aware of?
0: I would say like that, emission. Yeah. The paper mill, the paper pulp mill, is recycling locally in Hong Kong. But when we turn back to the export mode, when the small collectors have the truck drawing to new territories, bail them, and then another truck go to the terminal, and then terminal go to the boat, the vessel, and then go to the paper mills in mainland China, then the emission is much more, because you know, there's a lot of logistics, and then go there, and then right now we just go direct. So I think the emission is a lot less.
2: It's reduced, right? Yeah. But you're talking about things like magazines, which has plastic, right?
0: In the
1: Well, I wasn't, but now I am.
2: I'm just thinking magazines. It's normally, I feel that there's a little plastic, so when it's recycled, I always think, well, how do they recycle magazines? Because, you know, magazines has that plastic sheen, right?
0: Yes. Mm.
2: Yeah.
0: Yeah. The pulp can, they recycle. Let's say they have the residue, but the main problem is if we export, if you have plastic on the paper, and it will be banned, because they only accept free papers before for the custom. You have the XS code for the commodities, because it's a waste commodity. So the custom will only accept, let's say, the cardboard, the office paper, and newspaper. So any paper with plastic, they just reject it. Mm. But right now, we don't export. We just recycle locally.
2: Right.
0: So the paper mill can recycle these kind of things.
2: Mm. With a little bit of plastic.
0: Yeah.
2: For example, boxes. You know, you get boxes from Amazon or whatever, or Taobao. It's wrapped in plastic. You know, the edging is wrapped in plastic. Does the public, I'm thinking, if the public wants to be helpful, should they be pulling off the plastic?
0: Oh, yes, they should. They should. They remove the plastic, remove the plastic window from the envelopes.
2: Yeah. Well, we try to do as much as we can, but there's always a little bit left on, you know what I mean? Does it matter? I suppose that's my question.
0: There will be the residue from the paper pulp mill. So it is not plastic, but if we can remove the plastic from the waste paper, it helps a lot.
2: Right, I see.
1: Well, aside from the paper mill in the Eco Park, also in the Eco Park is the first in Hong Kong, the EV battery recycling facility. And also in Hong Kong, we also have plans to have, or maybe we have it now, I don't remember, but we have plans to create, you know, plants to generate electricity from waste, right, from landfills, right? Mm. I mean, for us in Hong Kong, how well are we doing on that front in terms of, you know, providing green energy and also in terms of, you know, recycling?
0: You mean green energy is the first incinerator?
1: Right.
0: iPark 1.
1: All these initiatives that we're doing, right? We have the EV recycling, we have the iPark 1, and we also have like this now. In terms of like recycling initiatives in Hong Kong, you know, are we doing, you know, well on that front?
0: I think Hong Kong is getting better, but iPark 1 is processing around 3,000 metric tons of waste, which is supposed to go to landfill every day right now.
1: Yeah.
0: And then the iPark 2 will be constructed around 2030. Yeah. And they will process another 6,000 tons per day. So totally we were 9,000 instead of going landfill. Yeah. Right now we are landfilling around 10,000 waste per day. So if we can incinerate and produce green energy, then we can accomplish the 2035 net zero landfill policy. Mm-hmm. And this is a very promising waste management model for Hong Kong and more sustainable. So I think in terms of waste, it's better. And the EV battery, because everyone is turning to electronic cars right now. And for the CO emission, the first one is the energy.
1: Yeah.
0: Around in Hong Kong for the carbon emission, around 60%. Mm. But for the logistic, around is second place, around 16% emission in Hong Kong. So if we turn to EV battery, then it will save a lot of emission in Hong Kong for the

0: new paper factory, the maximum capacity is 700,000 tons per year, not per month, per year.
1: Right.
0: So we have 200,000 tons extra capacity. So what we want to do is to recycle more, maybe the mixed paper, so we can recover from the landfill for 200,000 tons per year.
1: Right. Oh, yeah. That's great to know. Well, thank you for joining us today.
0: Thanks for inviting
1: Alan. Thank you. That's Alan Wong, founder of Chongqing Recycle. Thank you very much.
0: Thank you
1: for joining us. Okay, now moving on, we have the next topic on child abuse. Now, an NGO has found that all forms of child abuse have risen over the past 6 years and suggested there were links between obesity and physical abuse. Rosa Wong, assistant professor at the Education University's Department of Special Education and Counseling, told Marcus Lum that adverse events such as physical abuse could have negatively impacted children's brain development, leading to impulsive eating and other behavioral problems.
2: Research evidence has a lot of long-term consequences. First of all, physical abuse could have damages to the brain development. And we know that impaired brain outcomes could cause different types of behavioral problems. For example, in our research, we found that childhood physical abuse is associated with increased risk of obesity. So part of the possible mechanism could be because of the impaired brain development, and which can make the children more likely to prefer high calorie foods, and also they have a poor impulsive control behavior. So they would be like more likely to eat, or also more likely to pick up some sugary food like Coke or like other sweet.
3: Yeah. And how does the digital world, such as the social media platform, increase risk to children's safety?
2: Because, as we know, social media could have many different types of information. Some information can promote positive thinking skills, but many times the social media involved are like violent videos or like other aggressive information. When children are exposed to this type of information, they can learn the same violent behavior, and also because it's very easy to share the different types of video that may be involve suicide thought or like other negative thinking information. And this type of information sharing can also increase the adolescents or young children's emotional problems. So we should like be more careful when we using the social media platform.
3: And the study also found child sexual harassment cases are actually as common as physical abuse. So what does this parity tells us about children's protection and awareness in Hong Kong?
2: As just mentioned, because the social media use is increasingly popular and common among the children and adolescents, and because when we are using the social media, we can expose to different types of information, including the sexual information and also other types of sexual behavior. Especially for young children or adolescents, they are in the sensitive developmental period. So they are very easy to get influenced by those information and could learn the same behavior. And especially when the information are shared by their friends, they may try to like get along with their friends and do the same behavior. So this is maybe one of the reasons why the sexual abuse rate are increasing recently. And also for the physical abuse, because actually right now the community are already has more information and understand more about the consequences of physical abuse. But because in Hong Kong, there are many different types of stresses. We are living in a highly density areas. We are facing different types of stresses, and the parents are experiencing high stress. So sometimes when their emotional regulation skills, like how they control emotions, not very effective, and they will easily express their stress on the children. So I think the physical abuse incidents are already improving, but we still need to do more parental education, like how they can better regulate their emotion or use other activities to like manage their children's behavior. So for example, like physical activities or other types of more like positive parent-child activities.
3: One of the more rare findings is that the report also suggests there are actually links between physical abuse and childhood obesity. So how can abuse contribute to higher obesity risk, and what should we look out for?
2: Because this is actually a very interesting finding, because when we usually conduct research on physical abuse, we just look at the mental health outcome. But based on our research evidence,

0: we find that when the physical abuse occurred in early childhood, there's a risk of increasing the obesity. One of the reasons, as I just mentioned, because of physical abuse could have an impact on the brain development, and the brain development involves prefrontal cortex and also the executive function development. So when young children are already experiencing such a first event like physical abuse, they could have a bigger responses to this type of adversity, and their brain would have a more suffer. So their executive function could be impaired and also more likely to engage in impulsive eating and also have a higher preference for the sugary food or the food that can instantly make them happier. So this type of high calorie food could also make them more likely to have overweight or obesity.
1: And what kind of practical advice would you give to families or even children to prevent and also respond to child abuse?
0: I think, as I just mentioned, we should do more parent education besides training the professionals how to identify the high-risk cases, because parent education is very important. They are the parents are the first persons having interaction with the children. So when the parents have a better skills at controlling their emotions or using a more positive parenting skills to manage the children's behavior, then the child abuse prevalence would have reduced.
1: What should the government and perhaps the community and as well as different organizations should take to better protect children from all forms of abuse?
0: Actually, the government is already doing more work than the decades ago. So for example, they already set up policies requiring professionals to report at-risk cases. I think this is a very important policy work. And for the future, as we just discussed in the press conference, there could be some policies on the internet use or social media platform use, because this is a new way to learn different type of behavior or also get in touch with different information around the world. So I think the next step forward is on a policy at the social media platforms.
2: And that was Assistant Professor Rosa Wong. Rosa Wong is Assistant Professor at the Education University's Department of Special Education and Counseling. She was speaking with Marcus Lum, talking about how adverse events such as physical abuse could have negatively impacted children's brain development, leading to impulsive eating and other behavioral problems. Okay, now we have to go to the weather first. It's mainly fine, very hot during the day with maximum temperature of around 34 degrees in the urban areas and a couple of degrees higher in the new territories, light to moderate southwesterly winds. Current temperature, 30 degrees, relative humidity, 79%. Time for the news.
3: The Food and Environmental Hygiene Department says it will take action after several social media posts showed rodents at malls and food outlets. Four people have been injured in a fire at Shui Chun O Estate in Sha Tin. Police say they received reports of the blaze about 7 o'clock this morning at a flat in Yan Chun House. And five of Hong Kong's universities have once again made the global top 100. The News Smart HK.
4: Hong Kong's first five-year plan and the 2026 policy address have been announced.
5: The five-year plan is a blueprint for development, proactively aligning with the national 15th five-year plan. The policy address is an annual implementation roadmap outlining key measures for each year.
4: Hong Kong will boost its international advantages, expedite development of the northern metropolis, and improve people's livelihood.
5: A strategic vision for a bright new era, driving reform and boosting development, unleashing opportunities and enhancing livelihood.
6: Hong Kong's five-year plan is announced. We will refine various policies to enhance social well-being, integrate AI into learning, teaching, and assessment, enhance youth development opportunities, empower women to realize their potentials, develop a sustainable primary healthcare system, increase public housing supply, and enhance the housing ladder, proactive identification and targeted support, utilize clean energy, and promote green transport.
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2: Hey, welcome back. 9:32, you're listening to Backchat. I'm Philip Wong, and we have...
8: Rainbow Leung,
2: that's right. Okay, now, third topic of the day. Joint study by researchers from Shenzhen University, Tsinghua University, and the University of Hong Kong examined how U.S. technology restrictions affect Chinese companies. It suggests that restrictive firms may place greater emphasis on scientific research,

0: and independently developed innovation, narrowing the technological divide between the two countries. We'll discuss what the findings mean with Professor Yanbo Wang, the paper's co-author and associate professor of strategy and innovation at the University of Hong Kong. And Professor is here with us in the studio. Thank you, Professor, for joining us today.
1: It's my pleasure.
0: Yeah, thank you for being here with us. So let's just talk about the study first. Tell us about the study. Why did you decide to research on this?
1: So essentially, this study is about corporate science in China. My team and I, we have been, working on the source or the evolving source of competitiveness for Chinese firms. And one particular dimension we look into is called corporate science. Essentially, how and to what extent the firms leverage scientific literature for innovation. And so for this paper, it has two dimensions or two layers of story. One is, we document over the past 20 years, Chinese firms has been increasingly leveraging science for innovation.
0: Yeah.
1: That's one dimension.
0: Yeah.
1: So essentially, it means that Chinese firms has become more and more high-tech over time.
0: Mm.
1: The second dimension gets captured by the title of the article. It's about how and to what extent U.S.-China geopolitical tension impact the Chinese firms' innovation behavior. And essentially, we demonstrate, for these Chinese firms, once they get sanctioned by the U.S., and when they cannot get access to external technological resources, they have to leverage science for innovation to develop their independent, innovative capability.
0: Right. That's, in some ways, when I think about it, it's actually a good thing because it enforces us, China, to be more innovative, isn't it? Right. With the entity list that the U.S. Brings out, and just quick reminder, entity list is a trade restriction list maintained by the U.S. Department of Commerce's Bureau of Industry and Security. So with the Chinese companies in the entity list, it forces them to do more research in science, right?
1: Yeah.
0: Which is always a good thing, isn't it?
1: Let's put it this way, it's a blessing in disguise,
0: right? Yeah.
1: There's a kind of a trade-offs involved because on the one dimension, we care about the efficiency, right? For the same kind of resources, how much output we can get. On the other hand, we care about the independence and the autonomy. When the international environment is good, efficiency probably is the dominant logic,
0: right?
1: We want to collaborate with each other, have a fine green division of labor so that we can, get better off, for all of us. That's more kind of a collaboration. However, when the international environment is not so friendly, right? We have different concerns. Maybe security, independence, and autonomy become more, dominant. In this kind of situation, to what extent you do not have to rely on external, technology suppliers, especially unreliable external technological suppliers, become a super important part, of the equation.
0: Right.
2: I have a question. It probably goes to the data sets that you use.
1: Sure.
2: But I know China has invested heavily in science and technology in the last decade or so. So besides U.S. export controls, do you think there are other factors at play here?
1: Definitely. So this is a super, super important issue and to touch on the general trend and the general background for this study. What we start the project with is not about the impact of a U.S. sanction, against the Chinese firms. It's more to, China has been developing for more than 40 years, and we know Chinese firms has become more and more competitive globally, right? So we want to see, what's the evolving source of competitiveness for these Chinese firms. And so this is where touch on, your question, the element you mentioned about R&D expenditure and so on and so forth. So what we see is, these Chinese firms has been making serious investment in R&D activities. And it's not only about making in-house effort, it's also about let's build connections with the external, players, both within China and across national borders. For example, there's a large number of leading Chinese companies are setting up joint labs with research universities, not only inside of China, but also you know, in North America, in Western Europe. Mm. So this is a more kinds of, you know, interdependent kind of relationship, evolving, you know, relationship where I can provide something, you give me some capability, and jointly we make something, you know, much stronger, much better. That has been the trend over at least the past 20 years.
0: Mm. Right. Now, you alluded to it just then, but for, you know, the Chinese companies, not only are we seeing a lot more R&D, we're also seeing them, you know, doing or referring to research, not only within China, but also internationally as well, right? Such as places like Europe and also in the U.S. as well,
1: definitely. So, at least in the past.
0: right. I mean, is this trend continuing?
1: Let's put it this way. The general global environment has been changing, especially the relationship between the two leading great powers, between U.S. and China, right? Yeah. In the current situation, the U.S. domestic political atmosphere is not very friendly to Chinese firms, especially to Chinese high-tech firms. And also, there's a lot of misperception about what China can bring onto the table of collaboration, right? The world has been fast changing. Unfortunately, people's perception has not been updated, you know, accordingly. So when we look into the U.S. domestic debates, there's still a lot of claims about intellectual property violation or IP theft, even about the economic espionage and unfair treatment or unfair deals and so on and so forth. You know, those could be part of the story, but at the same time, I think the whole world has been very, should be very clear. China has become a leading, you know, global scientific knowledge producer, and China has become a leading international innovation, you know, center, right? At least we have a lot of centers of excellence. When Chinese firms collaborate with the Japanese firms, with American firms, or with Australian firms, we do bring a lot onto the table, right? However, you know, as I mentioned, because the political atmosphere has been changing, and I think it has become very challenging for Chinese firms to work with, you know, American institutions, especially research institutions, and even private firms, particularly in high-tech sector. Unfortunately, when we think about, you know, look at our world, many of the most urgent challenges like climate change or how to regulate artificial intelligence, you know, we definitely need U.S. and China, the two leading global powers, to sit down and coordinate and collaborate.
0: Right.
1: But the trend has not been in that direction, unfortunately.
0: Yeah. One keyword that you just mentioned, leading, right? And I just want to focus a little bit about that. How do we know that, you know, we in China are leading in the technological front? Is it through like patents and papers that we're seeing?
1: You know, there's a different ways to measure technological capability or scientific power. You know, one is the quantity and even the quality for scientific publication in academic journals. And when we look into that dimension, China has become the number one scientific knowledge producer around 2017. You know, this number is fairly shocking to most people on this whole planet, but that's the reality. You know, people could argue, you know, there's a quantity of a paper, you could produce a lot of paper, but they are not valuable. And even when we look into, you know, the most elite academic journals, say the Nature indexed journals, China has become the leading global scientific knowledge producer around 2021, even not earlier than that. Okay, so that's a one dimension. The second dimension, you know, when we think about technology, because technology is hard to measure directly, so patent could play a role.
0: Right.
1: And there's different ways to measure, you know, patents and so on and so forth. And yearly, patents that leverage scientific knowledge tend to be more valuable and tend to be more technological advanced. When we look into that dimension, and China has been producing, you know, many more science-linked patents than the U.S., you know, at least over the past 5 years. you know. So that's a kind of a general trend. And for sure, people can still debate about the quality vis-a-vis, you know, quantity. But we know for sure, in many technological domains, China are the leading global player. You know, think about the battery, think about EV, and think about the artificial intelligence. You know, for sure, people can debate whether the U.S. is the leader or China is the leader in AI. And also in industry robots, you know, we can just see the world is changing, and China is one of the leaders with our own eyes.
2: So this is all great, and the technology gap is closing between the U.S. and China. And is it possible in the next decade for there to be dual ecosystems if the geopolitical situation continues?
1: Let me take one step back and talk a little bit more about the technological gap between China and the US, right? Here we have to make a distinction between the trend and the magnitude, right? In terms of the trend, the growth of scientific capability and the technological capability of China has been amazing. It's truly shooting up. And the US is also growing, but at a much lower, you know, rate than China, right? So this is about the trend. However, when we look into the absolute technological capability or scientific capability, especially when we think about the breakthrough, you know, innovations, we want to be super clear and want to you know, give the full credit. The U.S. is still the global epic center of breakthrough innovation. Okay, and the gap between an average Chinese firm and an average U.S. firm, even among the publicly listed firms, the gap in terms of technological capability is still very large.
2: Right.
1: So you know, we want to be super clear on this dimension because that's you know, that's the reality and that's the foundation for our assessment about what's going to happen. And coming back to your to your question about the, you know, if the relationship between China and the U.S. Would not improve over time, whether there could be two separate technological ecosystem, ecosystems emerging, right? Probably that's what's already happening. You know, think about when the you know, in the ideal situation, we want people to sit down, collaborate with each other. That means, you know, we need to have a division of labor. You know, nobody is good across all the dimensions. You know, I'm good at dimension A, you are good at dimension B, and only when we pull the resources together, we can make something wonderful happen. You know, so this is kind of a, you know, collaboration means interdependence. Interdependence means someone, you know, at a certain moment of time, if they want, they can take advantage of you. You know, that's the term technological, you know, choking points come in to play a role. And also, this is a situation many of the scholars argue, you know, the U.S. as the global dominant player has been weaponized, you know, interdependence, right? It takes a long time for people to build trust. It also takes a long time for nation state to build trust. The challenge is once the trust is broken, it's going to take a long, long, long, long period of time to rebuild it.
0: Right.
1: You know, given what happened to the Chinese firms like Huawei, you know, DJI, and so on and so forth, can they really trust the U.S. regulators? Probably not in the near future. That means, you know, if I trust you, efficiency, collaboration would be the dominant logic. When I do not trust you, independence, autonomy would be the number one, you know, consideration. And when I want independent, that means I'm going to develop my own technological ecosystem. So unfortunately, no matter we like it or not, you know, we do see separate tech ecosystems are emerging in today's world.
0: It's quite interesting with all these geopolitical tensions. I'll have to be honest, this year, the word geopolitical tensions, I must have said it more times than in my entire lifetime. But thank you so much for joining us today. I guess that, you know, without any geopolitical tensions, if we're all holding hands, mm-hmm. the best way to move forward in civilization and to advance technology is really to collaborate.
1: Yeah, right? Definitely.
0: Yeah, definitely. Mm-hmm. Well, thank you so much for joining us today, Professor.
1: It's truly my great pleasure.
0: No, pleasure to have you with us. That's Professor Yanbo Wang, Associate Professor of Strategy.

0: Energy and Innovation at the University of Hong Kong. Thank you, Professor.
1: Thank you very much.
0: Thank you so much. Thank you. Yeah. Okay, now moving on to our final topic. All right.
2: Yes.
0: Are you a vegetarian, by the way?
2: I'm not.
0: You're not? Well, then you're going to have to hear this, okay?
2: As a Chinese, I eat anything that moves.
0: Well, you definitely need to hear this. A new campaign is encouraging people in Hong Kong to adopt more plant-forward eating habits, not necessarily by giving up meat, but by putting more plant-based food on the table. It aims to make healthier and more sustainable eating practical through recipes, workshops, and small everyday changes. We find out what plant-forward eating looks like in a busy Hong Kong lifestyle with Idy Wong, head of Sustainable Living Department at the Kuduri Farm and Botanical Garden. Hello, Idy. Thank you for joining us.
3: Hello, Rainbow. Hello.
0: Pleasure to have you with us. So, Idy, let's just start off with about the Eat Well Together program. Can you tell us a little bit more about the program and how did it all start?
3: Yeah, today is extremely hard, and it also reminds us that the climate is changing. So every day, the news telling us a basket of interconnected global issues, and this project is telling us how we can work towards food security, food safety, biodiversity loss, ecosystem at risk through eating right, eating well. So this project is also welcoming Rainbow, who is non-vegetarian, to join us.
0: This one's for you, Rainbow. But
3: so I hope you will join us after this interview. So Eat Well Together is a Kuduri Farm and Botanic Gardens sustainable living program. And what we try to do is to help people to respond to all the big issues by making small change in our everyday life. And we believe that by eating right, it is not just good for the environment, but also good for ourselves. Believe it or not, actually only 4% of Hong Kong people eating enough plants in their everyday diet.
0: Right.
3: So we have lots of room to do it better for our health and the environment.
0: Right. Now, Idy, I'm going to put my hand up and also admit that I'm also a meat lover as well. Okay, so I'm in the same boat as Rainbow. But, you know, the program that you're promoting, it's not necessarily asking, you know, people like me and Rainbow to completely fend off meat, but to slowly transition to a more plant-based diet. Is that what you're saying?
3: Yeah, transition is really the perfect word to describe the process. Some people, after they said about health or environmental issues, they may switch to become a vegan or vegetarian overnight, but it's not for everyone.
0: Yeah.
3: And indeed, we can actually break down the process step by step, and also what we encourage is people enjoying the process and willing to take it as plant eating as a bigger player in their plate every day. So the proper project is not about perfection, that you have to give up everything, anything, but more like understanding how eating more plant is going to be an enjoyable process. So we want to do it more step by step.
2: I love the fact that you promote flexibility and not rigidity.
0: Yes.
2: So can you tell us more about the events the program is planning to hold or has held?
3: Yeah, the project focuses on why as well as how, and why we focus on why to eat more plant. So for why, definitely we will talk about how we eat actually relate to the environment, but more importantly, how it affects our own personal health as well. As I mentioned earlier, Hong Kong people, the diet is very imbalanced, and a lot of the situation is eating too little plant food. So the project is actually filling this gap in improving our own health as well. So the project starts with what we call cooking together workshops. And the workshops is inviting people to come together. They do not know each other, but after the workshop, they cook relationship among the participants as well. And in the workshop, we would teach people how to choose good ingredients, how to eat in a way that we would actually contribute to a better health by eating more plants, and also more importantly, how to make it easy, affordable, enjoyable, and healthy. So in the workshop, we normally take 2 or 3 hours together, which they cook their own meals together and enjoy a big meal. But more importantly, it's through the process we learn by doing.
2: And the workshops, I've noticed, are very creative. You cater to different themes. So you had one in the past where you focused on the elderly, the issues that the elderly have in swallowing and chewing. And I think you had one with children as well. So what about future themes in coming months?
3: So the project actually throw around the three categories that you have mentioned, like family with children, elderly and their helpers, and also working individuals. So one of the workshops that we heard recently is helping the working adults to make plant-based diet possible for making packed lunch for their work. And so that one is picking more on, well, about appropriate food for packing at lunch, how you can cook in a way that you can prepare in advance and also have a good combination throughout the week. And so our next workshop is going to be Abel again, and that one is focusing on how to manage your meals in the Saturday and Sunday in a way that you celebrate a plant-based diet like in a party. So we offer a diverse option and recipe for people to actually integrate plant-based diet in different occasions in their everyday life.
0: Right. I'm not kidding, but all this talk about food is actually right now making me hungry. I just had breakfast an hour ago.
2: And I'll add to that, because ID can confirm, they've got some delicious-looking recipes on the website. ID, can you tell us more about the recipes that you have?
3: Yes. So over time, we are hoping that we will develop a wide range of recipes which is suitable for different occasions. So for example, for children, for family with children, they encourage a plant-based diet. They probably involve getting children interest in this style of eating. So the workshop, we focus a lot on how to get children engaged in making some of their own food. So we will have recipe with a lot of shape, and also more refreshing taste, for example, tofu yogurt. So many people like to eat yogurt, but you can actually make it plant-based, but also very nutritious by bringing in beans like soil as making your own tofu yogurt, which is very affordable as well. It is cheaper than commercial yogurt, but it is equally healthy. And other recipe, for example, we encourage people to keep it simple. For example, making fried bread, which you can actually add as many different multi-grains into it as possible to making the dough, and then you can just use a fried pan to really cook it, which is also very simple, and you can prepare a number of it throughout the week. So it's very suitable for adults who want to have an easy packed lunch. And for example, like we also have pumpkin chickpea bowl, which is seasoned with kombu, which you can prepare by yourself. And pumpkin is in season. So we also bring in the concept of eating food in season into the recipe, so that it is free, really very much fit into the local context, the seasonal change, but also coping with people with different needs in their family setting or their age.
0: Right.
2: And for those interested, those recipes can be found on eatwell.org.hk. ID, do I have that right?
3: Yeah, that's right. And we encourage people to share their recipe with us. Our mission is over time, we will have more and more people join the workshop, and it's like an incubator to create lots of recipes based on Hong Kong context, so that it is more like you share your happiness with others. But at the same time, by sharing the happiness, you help others to go on the process as well. So that is also a very important theme for the project. Right. And we are aiming to produce a cookbook, which is the first local Hong Kong community plant-based cookbook, which will be released in the Vegetarian Day of 2027. And let me just add one thing. Actually, 1st of October, tomorrow, will be the World Vegetarian Day. And we actually encourage people to start the journey to make it symbolic, to mark the day.
0: Well, I'm also curious to know about, you know, what are the next steps then for the Eat Well Together program? You mentioned you're going to create, hopefully create a book. But aside from that, you know, what are the other things that you're looking to promote?
3: Yeah. So in this year, we are running 12 workshops. and the workshops will have different themes focused on the three different target groups. Mm. And through the process, we are working with nutritional professionals to identify recipe to cover different meals or different dietary requirements. Mm. And moving forward for this 12 workshop is like an action research that we hope to develop different case studies for people to get on with the habit. Mm. So the community cookbook is one thing which we are working on through the process, but more importantly, the website eatwell.org.hk is an online platform that we encourage every participant or even public who browse the website to use it as a feedback loop. So in the process, we want to collect more stories and also more recipe, good restaurant, good experience about plant-based eating so that it become a library and also a free of charge access for people to get access to information to build their own journey.
0: Right. No, that's very, very good to know. And thank you, Heidi, for joining us today and sharing about the program that you're doing at Kaduri Farm and Botanical Gardens. Thank you very much.
3: Thank you.
0: Of course. Yeah, thank you. That's Heidi Wong, Head of Sustainable Living Department at the Kaduri Farm and Botanical Garden. And that's it for today's Back Chat. Are you going to tomorrow, Vegetarian Day?
2: I will try to eat a few more tomatoes and carrots, I suppose.
0: Well, there you go.
2: Baby steps,
0: that's right. One step at a time. Well, thank you, listeners, for joining in today. It's a public holiday today. Tomorrow. So, you know, whatever you're doing tomorrow, have a lovely, lovely day. Thank you for our production team. Thank you, Rainbow, as always, for joining.
2: Pleasure as always.
0: And we'll see you next time on Back Chat. See you. Bye-bye. Oh, brunch is next. Of course, don't miss out.

0: RTHK News at 10 with Robert Kemp. The Food and Environmental Hygiene Department says it will take action after several social media posts showed rodents at malls and food outlets. Nazvi Karim reports.
1: In a statement, the FEHD said it had sent staff to a supermarket at Lok Yung Galleria in Chun Wan following a rodent incident. It said the cleanliness of the store's food room was unsatisfactory and that it would prosecute. Separately in Ching Yi, the department said it was investigating a suspected foreign object found in takeaway food and that it was looking into the food preparation, packaging and delivery process. The FEHD also said it was following up on a rodent complaint at a fitness center in Festival Walk. It said no signs of rodents were found inside the shop, but potential pest risks were found at the mall and that had told management to improve.
0: Four people have been injured in a fire at Shoi Chun O Estate in Sha Tin. Police say they heard about the blaze at about 7 o'clock this morning at a flat in Yan Chun House. Around 200 people were evacuated. Firefighters have since put out the blaze. Police are investigating. Five of Hong Kong's universities have once again made the global top 100. That's according to the latest Times Higher Education World University rankings. Raymond Yeung has more.
2: According to the annual survey, the University of Hong Kong remains the SAR's premier tertiary institution, holding steady at 33rd. Chinese University dropped one place to 42nd. The University of Science and Technology stays unchanged at 58th. City University reaches an all-time high of 70th, while Polytechnic University advanced one place to 79th.
0: In response, the Education Bureau said the rankings show the strength of Hong Kong's higher education system and its international outlook. Spokesman also pointed to the government's investment and policy support over the years. Commerce Ministry in Beijing has vowed a resolute response if the European Union goes ahead with restrictions against Chinese companies or products. Comment follows an EU member state document on trade. In a statement, the ministry described the EU move as a typical protectionist and unilateralist measure, saying it would disrupt the stability of China-EU trade. British Prime Minister Andy Burnham has said Brexit did more harm than good. Speaking at his Labour Party's conference in Liverpool, he said he would look to rebuild ties at the EU summit in November.
3: So I will take the opportunity around the summit to lay out to you, to lay out to the country, what I believe the different options are for Britain's long-term relationship with our European partners. And there are different options. And I will see if we can find consensus around one, which will give us clarity about our position and the future of the continent that we live in.
0: US President Donald Trump says artificial intelligence companies should largely police themselves. He was speaking as he met top technology executives in Washington, D.C.
4: Well, I think I'm seeing tremendous self-policing, and they understand that they have to self-police. And it's very hard for somebody to come outside, get into these models are very complex. And again, I believe they're going to be used for the good, and when they're not, we're going to be able to nab them. But there's going to be a tremendous self-policing aspect. We're also thinking about forming a committee of sorts where we put maybe 10 people on that committee, it could be from that group, so the committee can watch over.
0: English Premier League says Manchester City used sham commercial contracts as part of schemes to inflate revenue and understate costs by more than £900 million over nearly a decade. He made the comment after an independent commission ruled the club guilty of serious breaches of financial rules. The club denies wrongdoing. In a statement, it said it would appeal. Ferenc Soriano is the CEO of City Football Group.
5: This has gone for so long that it's important to remind ourselves that the whole Premier League case against us is based on a single false accusation, that the owner's personal money was somehow and secretly put into the club via some sponsors from Abu Dhabi. This is just not true.
0: Now the weather, mainly fine, very hot during the day, light to moderate southwesterly winds. The outlook, still very hot during the day on the National Day with a few showers later. The temperature of the observatory is currently 31 degrees and the relative humidity stands at 71%. Very hot weather warning is in force. The news from RTHK.

0: let you know.
1: In excess. I need you tonight here on Brunch on Radio 3. Welcome. You're listening to me, Shazia Wan Scully, taking you through until midday. Love that song. 1987, that one. I'm trying to think if I've got any music trivia for you today. Guitar riff on that one. The guitarist, Andrew Farris, came up with it, running to catch a taxi to the airport. Delayed for an hour, as quite often we are at the airport. And he came up with that. And we're glad you did. That song never reached number one, though, which is a massive shame. Anyway, I digress because I love music a bit too much. Let me tell you what we've got coming up on the show today. Well, after 10:45, Radio 3's very own Carlos Escueta joins me in the studio. We're keeping up our Asian Games series. He's going to have an update on everything that's happened overnight and this morning and events we should be looking out for as well. Then after 11, Celia Wong will be joining me in the studio. She is a renowned celebrity stylist here in Hong Kong and an image consultant. And she's going to join me and talk about fashion, personal style in Hong Kong, and really creating a great image for yourself. So that's going to be an interesting one. And then after 11:30, it's going to be time for our delightful feature, The Bright Side. Raphael Blair is going to join me for that, of course. And we're going to be talking about some uplifting stories from all over the world. So plenty to stay tuned for. Any song requests, as ever, 2338-8266. I'm sure you know the number by now. But here we are, 2338-8266. Kicking things off in style now with Kylie Minogue from the 2000, from 2000, spinning around here on Radio 3.

0: Love a bit of Kylie Minogue. Can't go wrong with that. Thank you so much, David, for calling in with your request. Oh, and it's a corker. 233-88266. If you think you can up this one, I'm not sure you can. I think we might have peaked. Gap Band, Oops Upside Your Head from 1985. Here we go.
1: Say oops upside your head. Say oops upside your head. Say oops.

Hong Kong's five-year plan is announced. We will develop a high-end R&D, advanced manufacturing, and modern services industry chain in the Greater Bay Area, develop cross-boundary railway projects and the interconnectivity of computing infrastructure, promote the mutual recognition of qualifications, facilitate cross-boundary flow of factors, enhance talent cultivation and exchanges, and cross-boundary health and elderly services, deepen regional cooperation with mainland cities, closely involve in the Belt and Road Initiative. Hong Kong's five-year plan is announced. We will elevate our status as an international financial center, maritime center and aviation hub and trade center, and develop an international INT center and a hub for high-caliber talent. As an international financial center, we strive to attract capital, talent, and enterprises. Develop a new aviation ecosystem. Develop a high value-added supply chain services center. Develop the three major INT parks and five key R&D institutions.

Lady Gaga and Glamorous Life. And who doesn't want that? We all love a bit of glamour, right? Keep those requests coming. 233-88266. Loving this one from Muns. Thanks so much for getting in touch. Having a cuppa in the kitchen and putting her feet up. Oh, that sounds ideal. See if you can recognise this one from the intro. I think this is 1991. Don't quote me. I didn't have a chance to check. You'll recognise it. I'll tell you. Chesney Hawkes and One and Only here on Radio 3.

0: Drake and Rich, Baby Daddy. That's an interesting one on our playlist. Hope you enjoyed that. You're listening to me, Shazia, on Radio 3, taking you through until midday. Time now for a little bit of weather. Mainly fine today, very hot during the day. Light to moderate southwesterly winds. And the outlook still very hot during the day on the national day. And a few showers later and cloudier, with temperatures falling slightly and a few showers in the following couple of days. A couple of weather warnings in place. Very hot weather warning is in place right now. And effective from 10:10, the heat stress at work warning is at amber. Temperature right now is 31 Celsius with a relative humidity of 69%. It's 10:30. Let's head over to the newsroom.
1: Mainland factory activity returned to growth in September. That's according to an official PMI survey. Four people have been injured in a fire at Shui Chuno Estate in Sha Tin. Police say they received reports of the blaze at a flat in Yan Chun House at about 7 a.m. And five of Hong Kong's universities have once again made the global top 100. The new Smart HK.

0: until midday. Time of the morning where our resident sports correspondent Carlos Escueta joins me in the studio. Carlos, welcome.
1: Hello, thank you very much.
0: Always a pleasure to have you. Now, we're both a little bit croaky. Neither of us sound quite like ourselves.
1: Totally not obvious.
0: We have been taking serious amounts of some medicine from the pharmacy. What's it called, Carlos?
1: It's a Chinese name, but it is like a honey kind of a cough syrup.
0: Yeah.
1: With natural herbs. So it should work. I just gave some to you.
0: Yeah.
1: So it should work in the next few hours.
0: We're
1: hopefully
0: all dosed up. I am sure there's something going around at the moment. And it's the weather change as well, I think.
1: Just super hot.
0: But we're not here to talk about just the weather change. Mm-hmm. We are talking Asian Games. And the Asian Games take us through until the 4th of October.
1: This coming Sunday.
0: Hong Kong has racked up, I think last time I spoke to you, Carlos, yesterday, 34 medals.
1: We have 35 now.
0: 35.
1: As of yesterday, that's another one.
0: Love
1: we
0: that.
1: Won in a another road track cycling medal in
0: Fantastic.
1: Bronze. So that's another one.
0: Brilliant. So other than the cycling, what else was going on yesterday afternoon after the show?
1: Lots of tennis. It's kind of making its way through the early stages. So Coleman Wong, our top-ranked singles player from the men's side, won his third-round match. He's playing again today, given the weather delays. It should be starting around lunchtime.
0: Mm-hmm.
1: And the women's doubles will be going through mixed doubles. And the golf has started this morning, and that goes for 4 days.
0: Wonderful.
1: So
0: that
1: goes
0: a bit of
1: all
0: golf.
1: The way till Sunday.
0: Do I love golf or do I love the outfits? I think it's a bit of both.
1: It might be a bit of both.
0: I think so.
1: I think so, yeah.
0: I can't help it. How, are you a golf fan?
1: I am a fan of
0: all
1: the sports, I want to say. But in golf, it's a very... It takes a lot of mental strength to be able to do that. So I have a lot of respect for those guys.
0: I guess it does. So we've got a cycling medal.
1: We do, yeah.
0: Who got that for us?
1: It was actually the first day of the road track cycling, and that was yesterday. It was in the team sprint.
0: Okay.
1: They finished behind. They finished ahead of Malaysia in the third place write-off. So that's like a little playoff between those two teams. And Japan claimed silver, and the national team, China, got gold with a record 42 seconds to take gold. So Hong Kong, China won on the first day of that event, and it's a bronze medal, got on the podium right away.
0: Who got gold and silver?
1: Mainland team, the Chinese team, got gold.
0: Okay.
1: Japan, the host nation, got silver, and then Hong Kong, China gets bronze to round out that podium.
0: That's a good little mix, isn't it?
1: It's a good little mix, yeah.
0: Yeah, I like that. What, other than the golf, is happening today?
1: Other than the golf, we have squash, actually.
0: Oh, I like a bit of squash.
1: Squash is something that I feel I'm still trying to wrap my head around. But we have the men's team playing not too long from now, just before 12. They're in the quarterfinals of the men's team event. So they could be going through to the semis. And the women's are in action in the quarterfinals at 3:30, I believe, today.
0: Mm-hmm.
1: So it's 4:30 Tokyo time, depending on how the other matches go.
0: That sounds pretty cool, actually.
1: Squash, yeah.
0: What are the ones to watch out for in the next couple of days? Because
1: Definitely,
0: you're not
1: yeah.
0: going to be on now with me until Monday when we're back.
1: Well, we'll talk about it when I do come back, because it's going to be a massive roundup.
0: That'll be the big roundup.
1: That'll be like more than 5 minutes, I feel. But rugby tomorrow.
0: Oh.
1: And it's good for us because it's a public holiday tomorrow. So we have a lot of time to just sit back and relax. And watch
0: Not for
1: rugby.
0: Me. I'll be going to some.
1: I'm talking about this.
0: I'll be going to some national day events with my husband.
1: Well, there you
0: so
1: go.
0: Not for me. No.
1: So the rugby starts tomorrow. The golf runs all the way through till the weekend, and then let's see how they do in squash.
0: Mm.
1: That's happening today.
0: Wonderful. That's going to be pretty cool. What do you think the highlights are going to be in the next few days? So Wednesday to Sunday.
1: I'm going to say rugby again.
0: Rugby again.
1: Because there's a lot of eyes watching the Hong Kong China, both the men's and women's team. And golf. Let's see if our guy Tai Chi Ko can pull out the stops to win big again in the Asian Games. Because he's done it before. Let's see if he can do it again.
0: Why not? And I gave you a little bit of homework yesterday, Carlos.
1: Ooh,
0: we know how you like a little assignment. So, what have you got for me? First, I asked you, we had two things, didn't we?
1: We had a couple. We had two things, I think.
0: Yeah. So, most unusual sports in the Asian Games, what you got for us?
1: I mean, I think you mentioned it on Monday when we started talking about it, or even yesterday when you mentioned Sepak Takraw, which is the Southeast Asian origin of the sport, which is when, it's basically when you kick, it's called kick volleyball, if you want to call it that. Use your feet, head, and chest, everything except your hands and arms, to volley a ball over a net. So everything but your hands.
0: Mm-hmm.
1: So pretty much your whole body, which is a very difficult thing to do when I look at the highlights. I don't know how they do it.
0: I don't even know how you find out that you're good at something.

0: thing like that.
1: That's my question. It's like, how do you know that you're good at this?
0: So many questions.
1: I have so many questions.
0: So many questions.
1: So that's one. And I think you mentioned Kurash the other day with it's a Central Asian sport from Uzbekistan. So it's like wrestling.
0: Did I do your homework for you unknowingly?
1: Unknowingly, yes. Unknowingly. Because if you pull up the list of like four or five, those ones that we talked about, half of them are already on the list.
0: I see. Yeah.
1: And it's good that you mentioned the other day as well about something about board games.
0: Yes.
1: Because that, unfortunately, is not in this edition of the games.
0: Oh, no, why?
1: It was in Hangzhou in the last one in 2022.
0: Why did they take those out? People love a board game.
1: I mean, you didn't have, you know, like a lot of these sports before, so I guess they're just kind of doing trial and error.
0: Yeah.
1: But it was featured in the last one in 2022. You had like Chinese chess, you had like bridge, all those kind of board games.
0: Yeah, I love that. What's the difference between Chinese chess and chess?
1: I don't even know how to play regular chess.
0: Okay, fair.
1: So we need a chess expert. I can't tell you even if I tried to.
0: Yeah, we need to find a chess expert, a grandmaster.
1: I will listen in.
0: Okay.
1: I will listen in because I need to become an expert in that. Because that was in the last games, not this time around, I'm afraid. Maybe 4 years from now it will be.
0: Okay. Yeah, I think that's a pretty cool one. And have you got any top Asian game facts for me?
1: There's a lot of facts.
0: Okay, hit me with your top five.
1: Let's see. Do you know where the first Asian games was held?
0: I do not. Tell me more.
1: That's why I'm here. 1951, but it just comprised of 11 countries and 6 sports, and it was in New Delhi, India, 1951.
0: Wow, so still relatively recent.
1: Still relatively recent. It was after the Olympics kind of got even
0: did
1: more sports under their belt. Yeah, yeah.
0: It's like learning as well. Okay, second fact, hit me.
1: This is more recent, but it is still a very fun fact. Youngest ever gold medalist came at this year's games.
0: Oh.
1: 11 years old.
0: No.
1: In esports. Esports prodigy Yuki Kurihara. We had a story on that the other day. She won at 11 years old. She defeated competitors nearly 3 times her age.
0: So there's no age bracket on the Asian
1: I would
0: games.
1: Think there is, but then if you're just that good, you can, you know, kind of
0: fair.
1: Punch your way through. But there have been a lot of other athletes in this games in swimming last week, where there's a 13-year-old Chinese swimmer, Yu Zidi, who won 3 golds from 3 events. So she's 13.
0: And competing against adults.
1: Yes.
0: Wonderful. I love those stories. Absolutely. That's a feel-good story in itself.
1: Mm-hmm.
0: Good for her. Go on, girl.
1: I'm still trying to wrap my head around 11 years old and winning a gold medal.
0: It's wonderful. Top fact 3.
1: Top fact number 3. Ooh, let's see. Golden swimmer sweep. Oh, another one, 2026 Asian Games. First swimmer in history to secure 7 gold medals at a single edition of the event.
0: I like that.
1: So there's a lot of these events that come in swimming because because they start very young.
0: Yeah, of course they do.
1: All these swimmers, all these athletes.
0: That's why you got a tiger mummy.
1: We talked about that a couple days ago. Yeah, exactly.
0: Well, this sounds fantastic, Carlos. I'm loving these updates. And hopefully when you're back with me on Monday morning,
1: there'll be a lot to
0: we're
1: going to
0: have a lot of medals and we can do a bit of a longer edition of this segment.
1: Sure, yeah.
0: But for now, Carlos Escureta, thank you so much for joining me in the
1: Brunch
0: Studio.
1: Thank you very much, Chaz.
0: Keep your eyes peeled on the Asian Games. It's going to be a good one. Golf, rugby, it's all going off. Right now, we've got a request in. Thank you so much for calling in. 2338 8266. It's from 1970. I haven't heard this one for a while, but I like it. Santana and Black Magic Woman here on Radio 3.

0: RTHK, the news at 11 with Robert Kemp. Mainland manufacturing activity returned to growth in September. That's according to an official survey. Wendy Wong reports.
1: The National Bureau of Statistics said the official Purchasing Managers Index, or PMI, rose to 50.1 from 49.8 in August, ending two straight months below 50, the mark that separates expansion from contraction. The figure came a day after authorities unveiled measures designed to steer cheaper credit into a range of sectors, including infrastructure and technology, as well as expanding support for home buyers. For the non-manufacturing PMI, which covers services and construction, the Bureau reported a figure of 50.2 for September compared to 49 for August.
0: Wendy Wong there with story on mainland factory activity. The Food and Environmental Hygiene Department says it will take action after several social media posts showed rodents at malls and food outlets. Nasby Karim reports.
2: In a statement, the FEHD said it had sent staff to a supermarket at Lok Yung Galleria in Chun Wan following a rodent incident. It said the cleanliness of the store's food room was unsatisfactory and that it would prosecute. Separately in Tsing Yi, the department said it was investigating a suspected foreign object found in takeaway food and that it was looking into the food preparation, packaging and delivery process. The FEHD also said it was following up on a rodent complaint at a fitness center in Festival Walk. It said no signs of rodents were found inside the shop, but potential pest risks were found at the mall and that it had told management to improve.
0: Four people have been injured in a fire at Shoi Chun O Estate in Sha Tin. Police say they heard about the blaze at a flat in Yan Chun House at around 7 a.m. Around 200 people were evacuated. Firefighters have since put out the blaze. Police are investigating. Five of Hong Kong's universities have once again made the global top 100. That's according to the latest Times Higher Education World University Rankings. Raymond Young reports.
3: According to the annual survey, the University of Hong Kong remains the SAR's premier tertiary institution, holding steady at 33rd. Chinese University dropped one place to 42nd. The University of Science and Technology stays unchanged at 58th. City University reaches an all-time high of 70th, while Polytechnic University advanced one place to 79th.
0: In response, the Education Bureau said the rankings show the strength of Hong Kong's higher education system and its international outlook. Spokesman also pointed to the government's investment and policy support over the years. The Commerce Ministry in Beijing has vowed a resolute response if the European Union goes ahead with restrictions against Chinese companies or products. The comment follows an EU member state document on trade. In a statement, the ministry described the EU move as a typical protectionist and unilateralist measure, saying it would disrupt the stability of China-EU trade. US President Donald Trump says artificial intelligence companies should largely police themselves. He was speaking as he met top technology executives in Washington, D.C.
4: Well, I think I'm seeing tremendous self-policing, and they understand that they have to self-.

0: is, and it's very hard for somebody to come out and say, get into these models are very complex. And again, I believe they're going to be used for the good, and when they're not, we're going to be able to nab them. But there's going to be a tremendous self-policing aspect. We're also thinking about forming a committee of sorts where we put maybe 10 people on that committee. It could be from that group, so that we can, so the committee can watch over.
1: The English Premier League says Manchester City used sham commercial contracts as part of schemes to inflate revenue and understate costs by more than £900 million over nearly a decade. He made the comment after an independent commission ruled the club guilty of serious breaches of financial rules. The club denies wrongdoing. In a statement, it said it would appeal. Ferran Soriano is the CEO of City Football Group.
2: This has gone for so long that it's important to remind ourselves that the whole Premier League case against us is based on a single false accusation that the owner's personal money was somehow and secretly put into the club via some sponsors from Abu Dhabi. This is just not true.
1: Now, the weather mainly fine, very hot during the day. Temperature at the observatory is going to be 32 degrees. The humidity is 68%. Very hot weather warning is in force. The news from RTHK.

0: David Bowie and fashion all the way from 1980. My goodness me, it doesn't feel like that song is 46 years old, does it? Absolutely bonkers. Love that. Now, perfect song to go seamlessly into my next feature, because my guest today is someone who knows that style is not just about what you wear. It's about how you present yourself and how you feel. Celia Wong is a renowned Hong Kong stylist and image consultant here, who's worked with actors, artists, Hong Kong celebs, executives, entrepreneurs, everybody really. And she's helped people create their own personal style and image that feels confident, authentic, and I think quite distinctive. So she is a person that knows a thing or two about Hong Kong style, fashion, and just style in general. So with that expertise spanning fashion, beauty, personal styling, perfect person to have here in the studio. Celia, welcome to Radio 3.
1: Hello. Hello, hello. Thank you for inviting me here.
0: Of course. Wonderful to have you in. Now, first off, I have to ask you about Hong Kong's fashion scene. What is it about that scene that's first captured your attention and got you into this line of work?
1: Oh, okay. So, yeah, Hong Kong is a very fast, you know, fast city. You know, everyone is rushing every day, right? So I think their outfit should match every day, right? So it's anti-wrinkle, very light. You know, nowadays, after pandemic, people, wow, you're going to gym every day, right? So I think their outfit has changed a bit and it would be more casual, but still have their style, a bit chic, you know, and then they need a very convenient outfit for every day. Yeah,
0: absolutely. Now, when you think about Hong Kong style, what immediately comes to mind rather than the anti-wrinkle and things like that? When we're talking like fashion and style,
1: fashion.
0: Yeah, rather than the practicalities of it, what comes to mind for you?
1: Okay, so I think Hong Kong is quite famous for the tailoring stuff. Yeah, Shanghainese tailoring. And then I know a lot of guys coming here, foreigners come here to tailor-made the suit. Yeah, I think this is quite cool. I think it's one of the signature of here of the fashion. And also we have a lot of small stores, very creative one, and then selling some vintage stuff and also some, you know, branded, you know, second-hand branded. Yeah, I think it's quite cool. Yeah.
0: Yeah, there's a lot of that, isn't there? Like quite quirky vintage items about as well. How would you describe your sort of personal styling philosophy?
1: Okay, my style. I can say my style is quite like, you know, I keep it effortless, fun, and true to be myself. Yeah. I quite like, you know, actually when I'm growing up, you know, in the fashion world, because my mom, she have a fashion store. Yeah.
0: So when
1: the city? Yeah. When I'm a kid, actually. So my mom and my auntie, they open a kids, you know, fashion store. So when I'm just a kid, I have a lot of pretty clothes to wear, and I'm even, you know, to be their models. Yeah, so I pick my own clothes, you know, when I'm very, very young already. So I think this, my background.
0: Yeah, absolutely. Now, Hong Kong is such a fast-paced city, as you mentioned. Do you think that influences the way men and women dress here?
1: Oh, of course. Yeah, I quite like, you know, we want a practical and style, okay? So maybe I saw a lot of women, they have the sleep dress, okay, you know, wearing a oversized blazer, and then with some, you know, jewelry. I think it's quite important with some cool accessories to show your characters. Yeah, actually it's not like wearing a clothes, right? It's you show your character.
0: Show your personality.
1: Yeah, personality. And then how you dress, like, you know, make people recognize who you are, right? Mm. Yeah.
0: So you're wearing that slip dress, say, you've got your blazer, you've got your cool accessories. What are you wearing on your feet? Would you have a high heel with that, a loafer? What are you doing with that kind of look?
1: I discovered nowadays is the flat is quite big in
0: this
1: season, okay? I don't think people would like the heels anymore. Instead of, you know, a pair

0: pair of nice sneakers, I think is more, you can invest a better one, I think.
1: I think so. What do you think sort of defines that Hong Kong street style right now? Because I'll just be walking around Central, Admiralty, Shangguan, all these neighbourhoods, and I see some devastatingly stylish people, and I love it. It looks effortless.
0: Oh, yeah. Especially I discovered now the young kids, as Jane said, they love wearing vintage, vintage stuff match with their own style, and then the small store creative, and then I think they little bit, you know, DIY their clothes. Yeah, I think it's quite good.
1: Oh, customize it?
0: Yeah, customize. Oh. Yeah, DIY a little bit.
1: I guess that's why they look cool. They want to be individualistic.
0: Yeah.
1: I like that. We've mentioned vintage a couple of times there, but I often hear, I don't know if it's a superstition or even real, but like, you know, a lot of people say, oh, you know, they don't want to wear something that somebody else has owned before. They don't know what comes with that. Yeah. And I'd only really heard that moving here. Is that something that people consider, that they don't want something pre-owned?
0: I think it depends. Yeah, I think some people really don't like it. Yeah, but some people, they don't mind. I think it's not like the total look, right? Of course, you just pick, you know, something special, you know, put into your wardrobe. I think it's quite cool. It's like a vintage, maybe a vintage a jewelry, you know, maybe Chanel vintage jewelry is quite cool, right? To match with your very simple blazer and, you know, a suit even.
1: Yeah. How do people match here that humidity with keeping stylish? And because when I first moved here, I just did not know what to do with my hair. I was like, my outfit looks cool, but the humidity make my hair crazy. Yeah. But obviously, you know, nearly 5 years in now, I've adapted. But how to balance that style with the weather and the heat and the humidity challenges, because it's hard to look polished sometimes.
0: That's true. Totally. Yeah, I totally agree. So that's why, you know, people here, they want something light. They don't want heavy, too much layering doesn't work, you know, too heavy stuff. And maybe the lightweight linen, some viscose, and then also some organic cottons.
1: Okay.
0: I think it's quite nice. Yeah. Nowadays, all it's all about simple chic.
1: I like the sound of all of that. I love wearing linen, but what I don't love is that kind of how quickly it creases.
0: Yeah, I know.
1: So I don't like that. Mm. So that's tricky. What about some silks and crepes? Do people incorporate those?
0: I quite like the washed silk. It's called raw silk. Mm. Maybe you can call raw silk. That material I quite like. It's like washed it.
1: Yeah.
0: Yeah, and then don't be, you know, the look will not be like too glamorous.
1: Yeah.
0: Yeah, a bit like vintage style, and, you know, not like wrinkle all the time, because the linen, you know, is very easily to get the wink. Yeah.
1: So you mentioned glamorous there. Is too glamorous not the way to go?
0: Yeah.
1: Cannot be too glamorous? No, we want to be more low-key?
0: I think nowadays people would like to mix more like a low-key style glamorous, like, you know, mix and match. Maybe, you know, when you're going to a real, you know, cocktail or like, you know, the important event, you should do that, I think.
1: I think so.
0: Yeah,
1: more is more.
0: But I think nowadays, you know, sometimes when you dress up, you think, wow, I am too much.
1: Oh, I never feel like that. I think everybody be too much.
0: Okay.
1: For sure. I don't know. I'm not the stylist. Everyone has their personal style, right?
0: Yeah.
1: You think people here feel like it's too much?
0: I think something people will dress down a bit nowadays.
1: Oh, really?
0: I'm sure. Yeah.
1: That memo hasn't hit me. As my colleagues will testify. Sometimes I just like to come to work in like a sequin skirt, but like put it with a t-shirt.
0: Yeah, I know. I think actually the style is your own. Yeah. Actually, wearing, you know, is please yourself. You know, it's not please other people.
1: Yeah.
0: Right? Yeah. Totally.
1: I hear a lot these days about sustainable fashion sort of young people in Hong Kong shifting the way they think about how they consume fashion and trends.
0: Yeah.
1: Are you seeing that change with young people here in Hong Kong?
0: Mm-hmm. Yeah, Japan style people, they have a very famous ragtag, I think. It, you know, Hong Kong is going to open a very big one.
1: Oh, I don't know about this. It's

0: Grand Tech?
1: Yeah, it's not Grand Tech. It's another name. It's another brand. But this is a very big one.
0: Okay.
1: Yeah, so they buy and sell the branded, you know, products.
0: Yeah.
1: You know, clothes, bags. I think it will be very cool. Yeah.
0: Mm. Okay. Well, there's a lot going on in Hong Kong right now, isn't there?
1: I think
0: there?
1: So.
0: And yeah. I think there's quite a lot of cool boutiques and sort of one-off little shops. Are there any areas that you would send people for, like, these quirky shops to say, buy accessories or buy fashion, something like this?
1: Yeah. So nowadays is like a new trend to some shui po. Yeah, some shuibo is quite of a little store, some vintage store, and some, you know, record, black record, the vintage record. Yeah, it's quite cool. And also, of course, the PMQ, I quite like it. A lot of young designer, they have a cool brands there. One of my friends have a store there with he designed a lot of the corset.
0: Oh, wow.
1: He's
0: okay.
1: Very cool.
0: Corsets?
1: Yeah, corset.
0: Love a corset. Who doesn't love a tiny waist?
1: Yeah.
0: It makes your figure feel so sexy, actually.
1: Yeah, I quite like it.
0: I like it.
1: Yeah. And then a lot of small store around the Hollywood Row.
0: Yeah.
1: And then some of the Parisian style. Yeah, I quite like it. Yeah.
0: Going to need to get your friend's details after this.
1: Yeah, of course.
0: So a lot of cool Hong Kong designers up and coming as well.
1: Yeah.
0: Does Hong Kong have like a cool fashion show for young designers, like a designer showcase, I think a month ago, something like this?
1: Yeah, the center stage.
0: That's it.
1: Yeah, it's center stage. Yeah, they have a showcase, some young designer of Hong Kong. They have the fashion show. Yeah, it's pretty cool. Yeah. I think they're doing twice a year or once a year.
0: Oh, yeah.
1: Twice, right.
0: So in terms of Hong Kong-based fashion brands, do you think people more outside the city need to know about them? And if so, which ones are you thinking we need to know about?
1: Oh, outside Hong Kong.
0: Yeah.
1: Oh, wow. Oh.
0: Because, you know, you've got some very famous handbag brands, you know, in China that have translated to international success. Are there any Hong Kong brands like that you think we need to keep our eye on?
1: Oh, Hong Kong brand.
0: Mm.
1: I think nowadays, most of the brand, they add, you know, the Chinese style.
0: Yes.
1: Yeah.
0: I love it. You're wearing some today.
1: And another friend of mine, so she has a brand. I think it's quite cool. She do it a few years already. So they add the traditional Chinese, you know, qipao style.
0: Yes, I know these,
1: Make it modern and even put the denim, you know, like a denim qipao.
0: Oh, that sounds wonderful.
1: Yeah.
0: Rachel Liu, who works here at Radio 3, will often come in a qipao, and I'm always like, oh, it looks so beautiful. It looks so gorgeous.
1: Yeah.
0: But that style is very much translating into the high street now as well, isn't it?
1: Yeah. You can wearing a top, like, you know, have some, you know, the Chinese button, right? It's traditional one, but with a pair of jeans. With boots, right? Yeah, I always like to mix and match the East meets West style.
0: Yeah.
1: I quite like it.
0: It's a nice sort of bit of fusion. Are there any emerging designers or smaller labels that, Celia, you're excited about at the moment? Give us some names.
1: Okay. So, I think Hong Kong, they have a lot of, you know, good young designer.
0: Mm-hmm.
1: So, like the Yiming is the one I talk about, the Chinese style.
0: Okay.
1: Yeah, and then they have some guys, it's called a name, let me think about, Keith Wang.
0: Okay.
1: Yeah, and then the one is called Jason Lee.
0: Okay.
1: Yeah, they are quite cool too, yeah.
0: Cool ones to watch out for. I like that. What do you think makes a Hong Kong brand stand out? Is it just design, craftsmanship, or do you think that sort of, you know, focus on sustainability that a lot of these brands have?
1: I think Hong Kong, they, you know, matching our fast, you know, fast energy, the vibe, you know, of the city. So I think a quite mix and match, you know, the designer is very smart. Yeah. They put, you know, Hong Kong signature in their design. Yeah. It's come more very usable and functional.
0: Yeah.
1: I saw some designer is quite smart. They maybe a clothes can do in a few ways.
0: Yeah. I like that.
1: Transformation,
0: Are people still doing that day to evening here in Hong Kong? You know, you're out and about in the day, and then you've got to go out to some event, work, meet your friends. Are there any day to evening looks people are doing, or is it just like carry?

0: Or you actually iron up the fashion, bit of both. What are you doing? Spill the beans.
1: Yes, of course. I love seeing what people wearing. Mm. Like a few weeks ago, I went to the horse racing.
0: Okay.
1: Oh wow! I saw a lot of the young girls. They, you know,
0: Happy Valley.
1: Yeah. So wow, they dress so well, and I'm quite surprised. But they're quite young, right? So maybe. But I saw a lot of Western young girls. Yeah. Wow, the style is nice. Yeah,
0: it's very different to Hong Kong style.
1: A little bit. Yeah. So it's like I can describe. It's like a bohemian style.
0: Okay.
1: Yeah, with booty, short skirt, and then I quite like they have a lot of accessory.
0: Mm-hmm.
1: I saw everyone, they have different accessory.
0: Yeah.
1: Yeah, the necklace, earring, but it's quite chic. Yeah. And then look very good on them. Yeah, yeah. I'm so happy to see this.
0: I like that. I like that. I think with social media and everything, younger people are more conscious of finding their own style path
1: as well.
0: And exactly. I think the social media does help with that.
1: Yeah.
0: If somebody were visiting Hong Kong and wanted to discover some cool shops, where would you send them? Which areas?
1: Which area? I would. Recently, I quite the Central Market nowadays is quite cool.
0: Yeah, it's quite cool.
1: They have a lot of different small, you know, different designer, and then not even fashion. Maybe a lot of lifestyle, you know, lifestyle shop. Yeah, it's pretty nice. I quite like it. Yeah.
0: Yeah, there is definitely a lot to discover in Central Market.
1: Mm-hmm.
0: So there you go. You heard it here first. Get to Central Market. Get to Sham Shui Po.
1: Yeah.
0: Have a look at some independent fashion labels and enjoy and stay stylish.
1: Yeah.
0: Celia Wong, thank you so much for joining us here on Radio 3. You'll have to come back again. And just before we started this feature, we had a song request in from a listener, Material Girl.
1: Whoa,
0: I see what you
1: song.
0: Did that. Material Girl from 1985. Thank you so much for listening and calling in.
1: Thank you.

0: Madonna and Material Girl from 1985 here on Radio 3. Can't think of a better song to end our feature on fashion. Absolutely love that. Time now for a little bit of weather. Mainly fine, very hot during the day, light to moderate southwesterly winds, and the outlook still very hot during the day on the national day and a few showers later. Cloudier with temperatures falling slightly and a few showers in the following couple of days. There's still that very hot weather warning in place as well, and effective from 11:10 today, the heat stress at work warning is at amber. Temperature right now, 32 Celsius with a relative humidity of 64%. It's 11:30. Let's head over to the newsroom.
1: Mainland factory activity returned to growth in September. That's according to an official PMI survey. Four people have been injured in a fire at Shui Chun O Estate in Sha Tin. Police say they received reports of the blaze at a flat in Yan Chun House at about 7 a.m. And five of Hong Kong's universities have once again made the global top 100. The news from RTHK.

0: giant.
1: Hong Kong's five-year plan is announced. Security is the prerequisite for development, while development reinforces security. We will safeguard national security under the holistic approach. Develop an AI city brain for strengthened capabilities. Improve the civil service training system. Expedite digitalization and intelligentization. Enhance collaboration of district councils, care teams, and the three district committees.
2: Hong Kong's first five-year plan and the 2026 policy address have been announced.
3: The five-year plan is a blueprint for development, proactively aligning with the national 15th five-year plan. The policy address is an annual implementation roadmap outlining key measures for each year.
2: Hong Kong will boost its international advantages, expedite development of the northern metropolis, and improve people's livelihood.
3: A strategic vision for a bright new era, driving reform and boosting development, unleashing opportunities, and enhancing livelihood.

0: Oppan Gangnam Style.
1: That song needs no introduction. You know what that was. Gangnam Style here on Brunch on Radio 3. Thanks so much for all the fun requests today. 2338 8266. Keep them coming. I'm loving it. I'm loving mixing up the playlist. It's always fun. But now, it's that time in the show where Radio 3's very own Raphael Blair joins us in the studio for The Bright Side. And we did a cracking Bright Side yesterday with some ideas on fruit being grown very sustainably and some things around Cathay Pacific. What have you got for us today, Raphael?
2: Good morning, Shazia. It's great to be here.
1: Morning.
2: Well, one story that came up this week is that archaeologists in Paris, they discovered a 20-meter ancient wall beneath the courtyard of the Hôtel du Hospital. It's on the Île de la Cité, which is the island where you have Notre Dame, the cathedral, and a lot of old archaeological sites.
1: Mm-hmm.
2: The cultural ministry, they described the discovery as being a major breakthrough that may actually finally confirm the precise origins of the city of Paris.
1: Mm-hmm.
2: And

0: That is quite of a significant discovery. So the wall sits actually beneath layers of later Roman buildings and also medieval structures, but there are also 19th century foundations in that building. It is kind of a major discovery, because there were always discussions and questions as to, you know, where exactly did the city of Paris, which was at the time called Lutèce, start. Mm-hmm. And historians were kind of unsure about the exact district and area, but it pretty much looks like with this discovery that this wall, which is, you know, which is over 2,000 years old, okay, could have been the place where the city started.
1: I like that.
0: It is a kind of major discovery.
2: I like that. I like a sort of old discovery coming to new, giving it to a new audience. That's nice. What else have you got for us, Raphael?
0: So on the 30th of September in 1960, television actually got a major upgrade, or television history, should I say. That's when the Flintstones premiered on ABC, and they became the first animated primetime sitcom, and also introduced the world to modern kind of Stone Age family fun. So that is on September the 30th, 1960. And it actually held the record for being the longest running network of animated series for three decades, until who broke it? Do you know who broke the record?
2: I have no idea. Give me some
0: the
2: education.
0: Simpsons.
2: No.
0: The Simpsons
2: Come
0: broke
2: on.
0: The record.
2: No way.
0: After.
2: I would never have guessed that. I would have thought something like Friends.
0: No. Well, it's The Simpsons. We're talking
2: Golden
0: about
2: Girls. The Simpsons, really? My goodness me.
0: So, yeah, that was on the 30th of September 1960.
2: My goodness me. Well, there you go. Records are made to be broken. Raphael, you'll be back with me in the studio on Monday.
0: Indeed.
2: Looking forward
0: to
2: it. Keep those good news stories coming.

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That was Beaches and Peter Boo. Packed show today. If you want to listen back to the style tips from Celia Wong, celeb stylist that popped into the studio, you can go to rthk.hk, click on Radio 3 and Brunch and listen again. That's all from me today. I will be back in the Brunch chair on Monday. Carlos Escueto will be with me for an Asian Games lowdown as well. But up next, delightful Phil Whelan, 12 till 2 with The Brew. So get a brew. Stay tuned. I'll see you Monday. Closing the show today with Blossoms and Blown Rose.

0: RTHK, the news at 12 with Robert Camp. President Xi Jinping and other state leaders have paid tribute to fallen national heroes at a ceremony in Beijing to mark Martyrs Day. Flower baskets were placed at the base of the monument to the people's heroes in Tiananmen Square. Xi and other leaders walked up to the monument where he strained the ribbons on the basket. The ceremony was attended by around 1,800 people. Mainland factory activity returned to growth in September. That's according to an official survey. Wendy Wong reports.
1: The National Bureau of Statistics said the official Purchasing Managers Index, or PMI, rose to 50.1 from 49.8 in August, ending two straight months below 50, the mark that separates expansion from contraction. The figure came a day after authorities unveiled measures designed to steer cheaper credit into a range of sectors, including infrastructure and technology, as well as expanding support for home buyers. For the non-manufacturing PMI, which covers services and construction, the Bureau reported a figure of 50.2 for September compared to 49 for August.
0: Commerce Ministry in Beijing has vowed a resolute response if the European Union goes ahead with restrictions against Chinese companies or products. The comment follows an EU member state document on trade. In a statement, the ministry described the EU move as typical protectionist and unilateralist, saying it would disrupt the stability of China-EU trade. The Food and Environmental Hygiene Department says it will take action after several social media posts showed rodents at malls and food outlets. Nazvi Karim reports.
2: In a statement, the FEHD said it had sent staff to a supermarket at Lok Yung Galleria in Chun Wan following a rodent incident. It said the cleanliness of the store's food room was unsatisfactory and that it would prosecute. Separately in Ching Yi, the department said it was investigating a suspected foreign object found in takeaway food and that it was looking into the food preparation, packaging and delivery process. The FEHD also said it was following up on a rodent complaint at a fitness center in Festival Walk. It said no signs of rodents were found inside the shop, but potential pest risks were found at the mall and that it had told management to improve.
0: Five of Hong Kong's universities have once again made the global top 100. That's according to the latest Times Higher Education World University rankings. Raymond Young has more.
3: According to the annual survey, the University of Hong Kong remains the SAR's premier tertiary institution, holding steady at 33rd. Chinese University dropped one place to 42nd. The University of Science and Technology stays unchanged at 58th. City University reaches an all-time high of 70th, while Polytechnic University advanced one place to 79th.
0: In response, the Education Bureau said the rankings show the strength of Hong Kong's higher education system and its international outlook. Spokesman also pointed to the government's investment and policy support over the years. Four people have been injured in a fire at Shoi Chun O Estate in Sha Tin. Police say they heard about the blaze at a flat in Yan Chun House at around 7 a.m. Around 200 people were evacuated. Police are investigating. Seoul's military has demanded an apology from Pyongyang. It blames the DPRK for a recent explosion that injured three South Korean soldiers, a charge Pyongyang denies. Carlos Escuete reports.
4: A week last Monday, three South Korean officers were injured in the explosion inside the demilitarized zone, the heavily mined buffer dividing the two Koreas. One lost his foot. The chief director of operations at Seoul's Joint Chiefs of Staff, Kang Hyun-woo, pointed the finger at DPRK landmines. He said the soldiers had been on normal search operations south of the military demarcation line. The sister of DPRK leader Kim Jong-un has denied Pyongyang was behind the blasts. In comments carried by state media, she described South Korea's assertion as too low and dirty.
0: United Nations Command, the US-led military force administering the southern side of the DMZ, has backed Seoul's stance that an armistice agreement violation had occurred. Now the weather, mainly fine, very hot in the afternoon, light to moderate southwesterly winds. The outlook still very hot during the day on National Day, with a few showers later. More showers in the following couple of days. High temperature weather will be alleviated. The weather will improve gradually with slightly cooler mornings early to midweek next week. Temperature at the observatory is 32 degrees and the relative humidity is 65%. The very hot weather warning is in force, as is the heat stress at work warning, which is at amber. The news from RTHK.
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6: Friday music, Wednesday brew, and I'll tell you why in a second. Hello. Welcome to another one. Through until 2 with me, Phil. So our New York correspondent, Tracy Kwan, she's having a well-earned couple of early nights, and she'll be back next month with all of our news and New York bits and pieces. But 12:40 today, RTL France's Philippe Lovard is live from Paris. Today with a tribute to Madame Vinboogie, the lyricist behind so many French pop classics. Fortunately, she just left us at the age of 97. 125, as we did classical stuff yesterday, it's an Asian Games Sports and All Extra with Danny Hicks live from the Gulf at Kasigai Country Club in Aichi, where Hong Kong's golden boy Tai Chi Ko started his gold medal defence with a hole in one in his first round. Blinding, eh? Do join Danny on Facebook Live about 125 for more on that if you can.

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There you go. Bit of classic Aha. Fourth single from Hunting High, but you'll know that. And Low, of course, if you're a fan. Right here on The Brew, Train of Thought. Right now it's The Stones from this year, actually, May. It's from Foreign Tongues. And they're still absolutely brilliant. You're listening to The Brew. It's just after 12:15. And it's Wednesday in Hong Kong.

That's Elvis. Costello, of course. And Veronica. Radio 3, 23 minutes past 12 o'clock. I love playing brand new music by really established artists that we've known for years. And this next one is exactly one of those. From this year, Paul McCartney and Ringo Starr in, would you believe, the first proper vocal duet they've ever done.

Maybe it was worth the wait. Quite the story in that. Paul McCartney, Ringo Starr, and home to us. One more of these to take us down to the news at 12:30. Bang up to date, it's Johnny Marr.

0: home to us. Right, very hot weather warning. Heat stress at work warning is amber. Fine, very hot this afternoon. Still hot during the day. Tomorrow, National Day, with a few showers later on. More of that in the following couple of days. High temperature weather will be alleviated, apparently. Weather will improve gradually in the following few days with slightly cooler mornings. It's 33 Celsius out there at the moment, and we've got 68% humidity. It's 12:30 and time for the news.
1: President Xi Jinping and other state leaders have paid tribute to fallen national heroes at a ceremony in Beijing to mark Martyrs' Day. Five of Hong Kong's universities have once again made the global top 100, and Seoul's military has demanded an apology from Pyongyang. It blames the DPRK for a recent explosion that injured three South Korean soldiers, a charge Pyongyang denies. The news from RTHK.

It's time. Get to the weather. That's Johnny Marr on Radio 3. Again, from this year, as was Paul and Ringo with

The Doobie Brothers, Chaka Khan, The Eagles, Maria Vidal, and The Four Tops. Plus, we'll have our Mystery TV theme tune, which is this. But what is this? It's from the 80s. We will reveal all this Sunday lunchtime from 12 o'clock on the latest and greatest.

0: I fell so you could catch me. The Sharon Nelson on Radio 3, 20 minutes to one. We are going to Paris in the early morning to say hi to our friend Philippe Dover from RTL France. Bonjour, how are you doing?
1: Bonjour, Phil. Bonjour, everybody. I'm good. I'm feeling good.
0: Not only is he in bed, he's actually under the duvet by the sounds of this. Are you under the duvet? Le duvet.
1: Le duvet.
0: Whatever. It's really nice of you to give us the time of day. What's been happening, man? Good to hear from you.
1: Well, today I won't talk about the Pope in France because it was a big event the last days in France, but I would like to pay tribute to Madame Vlin Bugy. Vlin Bugy, she was one of the greatest lyricists in French song, if not the greatest, judging by both the meteoric success of her repertoire and her extraordinary longevity. Vlin Bugy is the creator of a factory of intergenerational hits from the 40s to the 80s, wow. An indispensable writer for pop icons like Claude François, Hugo Frey, Johnny Hallyday, and she passed away on Friday night at the age of 97. So in 1962, Vlin Bugy launched the career of a certain Claude François, thanks to her adaptation of the Everly Brothers song Girls, Girls, Girls, Made to Love, which became Belle, Belle, Belle, Beautiful, Beautiful, Beautiful. This led to a collaboration of over 70 songs, including Si J'avais un Marteau, If I Have a Hammer, until the singer's sudden death in 1978. In 2018, Vlin Bugy dedicated a book to their collaboration, and she said, Claude François, j'y pense et puis j'oublie. Claude François, I think about it and then I forgot. In this book, she recounts their meeting on the evening of October 40, 1962. A little blonde boy in a red sweater entered my life and never left. So, Phil, among the exactly 73 songs written by Vlin Bugy for Claude François, I've chosen Avec la tête, avec le cœur, With my head, with my heart, composed by Claude François and Jean-Pierre Bourterre, and it was a hit from 1968. Claude François, Avec la tête, avec le cœur, in the book.

0: Claude François, avec la tête, avec le cœur, with the heart and with the head. Song written in 1968 by Flynn Boogie, to whom we pay tribute today, Phil.
1: So we are listening to some of the absolute great songs here and great singers, aren't we? All by Flynn Boogie.
0: Yes, all, but you know, she never performed by herself, so that's why she was not very famous in the public. But she wrote so many hits for the French singer that everybody knows her song, but not especially her name. Jean Bouguier collaborated extensively also with Hugo Frey in the 60s. And Hugo Frey, you know, now is also 97 years old, and he's still on stage. And he said, upon hearing of Lynn Bouguier's death, Lynn was very important to me at the beginning of my career. I've lost the person I started out with. We co-wrote several songs. The song Céline, for example, is about the loss of her sister at a very young age and the loss of my brother. We combine our emotions, the singer told to AFP, French press agency. And about 20 years ago, Phil, I had the chance and the honor of meeting Vin Buggy at the Hugo Frey concert in Paris. And during the intermission, we talked at length. I remember her as a very elegant, humble, kind of humorous little lady. And as you can imagine, Phil, I was very impressed to meet this legend of French song. And I told her at the time that I consider the song we are about to play, which she wrote for Hugo Frey, to be a little gem. Hugo Frey, la terre est si belle, the earth is so

0: Hugo Frey in the Blue and Radio Free, la Terre est si belle, the Earth is so beautiful, song written by Vlin Bugy. Hugo Frey said Vlin becomes indispensable when the music is searching for words. It's a unique art.
1: Certainly.
0: That's what he said. I like this sentence. It's a good summarize of Vin Bugy talent. And Vin Bugy Phil wrote for many other French stars, Dalida, France Gall, Marcel Amont, Hervé Villard, Herbert Léonard, etc., etc., and Michel Sardou. And she wrote three songs for Michel Sardou in 1970, and at the beginning of the career of Michel Sardou. And among the three songs written for Michel Sardou in 1970 is Et mourir de plaisir, To Die of Pleasure. And it's one of Michel Sardou's first hits. So we can play this song written by Vin Bugy, Et mourir de plaisir, Michel Sardou.

Michel Sardou est Mourir de plaisir, To Die of Pleasure in 1970, a song written by Vin Bugy, a song that invites you to love and be loved,

0: Lowfield, the lyrics were quite daring in France in 1970. And for many Michel Sardou fans, they consider it, this song, one of the most beautiful songs in Michel Sardou's repertoire. Yeah, so it was one of the first hits of Michel Sardou. And we can conclude this tribute to Madame Lynn Bugy, who passed away last Saturday at the age of 97, and has most certainly joined the Angels. The Angels, she spoke of when writing this beautiful song for Hervé Villard, a song entitled Les Anges du Matin, The Angels of the Morning. Mm-hmm. And we can say thank you, Madame Lynn Bugy, rest in peace. And we can play this song from Hervé Villard live at the Olympia in Paris, recorded in 1982, Les Anges du Matin.
1: Thank you so much, as always, our friend Philippe Dauvert, live from France. Back with us next week. Take care.

0: RTHK, the news at 1 with Robert Kemp. The headlines: President Xi Jinping takes part in a ceremony to mark Martyrs' Day in Beijing. Mainland factory activity returns to growth in September. And five of Hong Kong's universities once again make the global top 100. President Xi Jinping and other state leaders have paid tribute to fallen national heroes at a ceremony in Beijing to mark Martyrs' Day. Wallace Wong reports.
1: Flower baskets were placed at the base of the monument to the people's heroes in Tiananmen Square. President Xi Jinping and other leaders walked up to the monument where he straightened the ribbons on the baskets. Other leaders included Li Chang, Zhao Leji, Wang Huning, Cai Qi, Ding Xueqiang, Li Xi, and Han Zheng. They attended the ceremony along with representatives from all walks of life.
0: Mainland factory activity returned to growth in September. That's according to an official survey. Wendy Wong reports.
2: The National Bureau of Statistics said the official Purchasing Managers Index, or PMI, rose to 50.1 from 49.8 in August, ending two straight months below 50, the mark that separates expansion from contraction. The figure came a day after authorities unveiled measures designed to steer cheaper credit into a range of sectors, including infrastructure and technology, as well as expanding support for home buyers. For the non-manufacturing PMI, which covers services and construction, the Bureau reported a figure of 50.2 for September compared to 49 for August.
0: The Commerce Ministry in Beijing has vowed a resolute response if the European Union goes ahead with restrictions against Chinese companies or products. The comment follows an EU member state document on trade. In a statement, the ministry described the EU move as a typical protectionist and unilateralist measure, saying it would disrupt the stability of China-EU trade. Five of Hong Kong's universities have once again made the global top 100. That's according to the latest Times Higher Education World University Rankings. Raymond Yeung has more.
3: According to the annual survey, the University of Hong Kong remains the SAR's premier tertiary institution, holding steady at 33rd. Chinese University dropped one place to 42nd. The University of Science and Technology stays unchanged at 58th. City University reaches an all-time high of 70th, while Polytechnic University advanced one place to 79th. Tsinghua University in Beijing, meanwhile, is on the cusp of entering the top 10 for the first time, climbing one spot to 11th. The survey noted that Asian universities' pursuit of excellence is reflected in their overall rise in positions, with three entering the top 15 for the first time, 21 in the top 100, and 40 in the top 200. British and American institutions continue to dominate the top 10. The University of Oxford retains top position for the 11th consecutive year, followed by Massachusetts Institute of Technology, while Princeton University and Stanford University share third place. A record 2,297 institutions worldwide were ranked this year. It studies five performance indicators: teaching, research environment, research quality, international outlook, and industry.
0: In response, the Education Bureau said the rankings show the strength of Hong Kong's higher education system and its international outlook. Spokesman also pointed to the government's investment and policy support over the years. Lawmaker says the government should have a housing plan for non-local university students. Scott Langer says the strong global rankings of local universities have boosted Hong Kong's appeal as a study destination. Speaking on RTHK, he said this could lead to higher rents in some districts.
4: I believe the government must have a plan, because if universities cannot provide enough hostel places for students, their demand will inevitably spill over into the private market. And right now, in university districts or districts with good transport links, we're already seeing upward pressure on rents.
0: Four people have been injured in a fire at Soi Chun O Estate in Sha Tin. Police say they heard about the blaze at a flat in Yan Chun House at around 7.

0: 7 a.m. Around 200 people were evacuated. Police are investigating. The Food and Environmental Hygiene Department says it will take action after several social media posts showed rodents at malls and food outlets. Nazvi Karim reports.
1: In a statement, the FEHD said it had sent staff to a supermarket at Lok Yung Galleria in Chun Wan following a rodent incident. It said the cleanliness of the store's food room was unsatisfactory and that it would prosecute. Separately in Ching Yi, the department said it was investigating a suspected foreign object found in takeaway food and that it was looking into the food preparation, packaging and delivery process. The FEHD also said it was following up on a rodent complaint at a fitness center in Festival Walk. It said no signs of rodents were found inside the shop, but potential pest risks were found at the mall and that it had told management to improve.
0: International news and Seoul's military has demanded an apology from Pyongyang. It blames the DPRK for a recent explosion that injured three South Korean soldiers, a charge Pyongyang denies. Carlos Escueta reports.
2: A week last Monday, three South Korean officers were injured in the explosion inside the demilitarized zone, the heavily mined buffer dividing the two Koreas. One lost his foot. The chief director of operations at Seoul's Joint Chiefs of Staff, Kang Hyun-woo, pointed the finger at DPRK landmines. He said the soldiers had been on normal search operations south of the military demarcation line. The sister of DPRK leader Kim Jong-un has denied Pyongyang was behind the blasts. In comments carried by state media, she described South Korea's assertion as too low and dirty.
0: United Nations Command, the US-led military force administering the southern side of the DMZ, has backed Seoul's stance that an armistice agreement violation had occurred. The English Premier League says Manchester City used sham commercial contracts as part of schemes to inflate revenue and understate costs by more than £900 million over nearly a decade. He made the comment after an independent commission ruled the club guilty of serious breaches of financial rules. The club denies wrongdoing. In a statement, it said it would appeal. Ferran Soriano is the CEO of City Football Group.
3: This has gone for so long that it's important to remind ourselves that the whole Premier League case against us is based on a single false accusation that the owner's personal money was somehow and secretly put into the club via some sponsors from Abu Dhabi. This is just not true.
0: British Prime Minister Andy Burnham has said Brexit did more harm than good. Speaking at his Labour Party's conference in Liverpool, he said he would look to rebuild ties at the EU summit in November.
4: So I will take the opportunity around the summit to lay out to you, to lay out to the country, what I believe the different options are for Britain's long-term relationship with our European partners. And there are different options. And I will see if we can find consensus around one, which will give us clarity about our position and the future of the continent that we live in.
0: Britain's counter-terrorism police say no explosives have been found as part of an investigation into a suspected terror plot involving a British airbase used by US forces to strike Iran. The police said a quantity of petrol had been recovered during searches of the three white vans at the scene. Lawrence Taylor is the head of UK counter-terrorism policing.
5: Now, those vehicles, as I explained yesterday, have been subject to extensive examination with the support of military assets and forensic experts, and we can confirm that no improvised explosive devices have been found.
0: US President Donald Trump says artificial intelligence companies should largely police themselves. He was speaking as he met top technology executives in Washington, D.C.
6: Well, I think I'm seeing tremendous self-policing, and they understand that they have to self-police. And it's very hard for somebody to come out and say, get into these models are very complex. And again, I believe they're going to be used for the good, and when they're not, we're going to be able to nab them. But there's going to be a tremendous self-policing aspect. We're also thinking about forming a committee of sorts where we put maybe 10 people on that committee. It could be from that group so the committee can watch over.
0: The EU's energy commissioner has warned that the bloc is headed for a tough winter with very high oil and gas prices because of the US-Iran war. But after a meeting of EU energy ministers in Dublin, Dan Jorgensen told reporters they were working hard to ensure there would be no supply issues.
7: As regards our winter preparedness, We see no

0: immediate risk when it comes to energy supplies in Europe. We've done and are doing a lot of work to ensure that by working closely with our member states and the sector. Still, when you have plenty of European citizens struggling with their bills and workers striving to work every day who pay such high prices at the tank station, then to me it's pretty clear that we are not in a good position.
1: In Fiji, detectives are investigating after dozens of cocaine parcels in an evidence vault were replaced with flour. Fiji police seized 39 bricks of cocaine in a 2019 raid, each weighing about a kilo. The police commissioner said investigators noticed 7 bricks had gone missing earlier this year. This prompted forensic testing of the remaining bricks held in a vault at the High Court in the capital Suva. Tests showed these bricks had been replaced with flour. It's coming up to 11 minutes past one. Sports is next.
2: Good afternoon. I'm your AI Sports presenter. We begin in football. Spain hammered Croatia 4-1 in the UEFA Nations League in what was their first home match since lifting the World Cup this summer. England, meanwhile, beat the Czech Republic for their first win in the competition this season. Nazvi Karim has more.
3: The Three Lions went into their Group A3 contest in Prague looking to bounce back from a narrow 3-2 loss to Spain in their tournament opener on Saturday. The Czechs kept England at bay for much of the first half at the Fortune Arena, despite being a man down after Pavel Soltz was shown a straight red card for a high challenge on Elliot Anderson. But England finally broke through shortly after the interval through Anthony Gordon, who converted on a header from a cross by Trent Alexander-Arnold. Skipper Harry Kane later doubled England's lead with a low strike from inside the box, sealing a 2-0 victory and manager Thomas Tuchel's first points in the competition. Elsewhere, world champion Spain won their second straight game after hammering Croatia 4-1 in Seville. Lamine Yamal opened the scoring after only 2 minutes, bagging his second just after the hour mark in what was Spain's first home game since lifting the World Cup. Victory extends Spain's unbeaten run to 40 matches, which includes July's triumph over Argentina in the United States. Other fixtures saw Switzerland breeze past Scotland 3-0, while Iceland beat Luxembourg by the same scoreline.
2: In tennis, Russia's Daniil Medvedev has won the Hangzhou Open to pick up his third title of the year. The former world number one defeated compatriot Andrei Rublev 7-5, 6-4 in 93 minutes, earning the 24th tour-level title of his career. Medvedev's dominant serve was on full display in the final of the ATP 250 event, firing a spectacular 23 aces to defeat his close friend and rival. Also in tennis, Spain's Alejandro Davidovich Fokina has claimed his second trophy of the season after winning the Chengdu Open. Returning to the tour after a 2.5-month injury absence, Fokina saw off Poland's Hubert Hurkacz 6-4, 7-6 in the final of the ATP 250 tournament. Victory continues a major turnaround for the Spaniard, who lost his first 5 tour-level finals before winning in Mallorca in June for his maiden career title.
4: To all my fans, Chinese fans, that they are supporting me for the first day, I was feeling all the warmth that you were giving me, so thanks to all of you and all the ball kids that they were very, very happy when I was off court, and all the staff, no, that they were very kind with me. So yeah, thank you to all of you.
2: In Major League Baseball, the Chicago White Sox made a triumphant return to the playoffs after a 5-year absence by defeating the Houston Astros 6-3 in Game 1 of their American League Best of 3 Wild Card Series. The Atlanta Braves, meanwhile, beat the Philadelphia Phillies 5-3 at home to go 1-0 up in their National League Wild Card Series. There were also wins for the New York Yankees, who crushed the Boston Red Sox 9-0 in their playoff opener. And finally, on the ice, reigning Stanley Cup champions Carolina Hurricanes are off to a shaky start in the new NHL season. Carolina fell 1-0 in overtime to the Florida Panthers at home, spoiling a pre-game celebration that saw the Hurricanes raise their championship banner to the rafters. Florida's Gustav Forsling shattered the scoreless deadlock by hammering a one-timer past Carolina goaltender Brandon Bussey with just 4.3 seconds remaining in the extra period. And that's your look at sport.
1: Quick look at the weather. Mainly fine, very hot apart from isolated showers in the afternoon. Temperatures 33 degrees, humidity 66%. The very hot weather warning is in force.

0: win the news. Top story once again, President Xi Jinping takes part in a ceremony to mark Martyrs Day in Beijing. The news from RTHK.
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Blue Savannah from Erasure on Radio 3. This Wednesday, Arvo, we're going to do a Sports and All Asian Games special extra in just a few minutes with Danny Hicks, who's going to come to you live from the Gulf at Kazakai Country Club in Aichi, where Hong Kong's Tai Chi Ko started his gold medal defence with a hole in one in his first round. Now, Danny sent me those notes earlier on, so we'll see what's happened since in just a little while. And as always, we'll be on Facebook Live in a bit. This is Jacko.

0: Hong Kong's five-year plan is announced. We will forge a blissful, vibrant, and innovative northern metropolis based on One Town, Five Elements development concept. The three university towns drive technology, industry, and talent development. Speed up the He Tao Shenzhen Hong Kong Science and Technology Innovation Cooperation Zone development. Enact the Northern Metropolis Development Ordinance to streamline control and expedite railway and road projects.
1: Hong Kong's first five-year plan and the 2026 policy address have been announced.
2: The five-year plan is a blueprint for development, proactively aligning with the national 15th five-year plan. The policy address is an annual implementation roadmap outlining key measures for each year.
1: Hong Kong will boost its international advantages, expedite development of the northern metropolis, and improve people's livelihood.
2: A strategic vision for a bright new era, driving reform and boosting development, unleashing opportunities, and enhancing livelihood.

Puff Live, All My Love, and of course the Police before that, and Spirits in the Material World. We are going to whiz off to the Asian Games in just a couple of minutes, actually, to catch up with Danny Hicks. It's a golf, sports and all special today.

0: Electronic on Radio 3 and Vivid. Well, it is just after 1:30. So, as promised, join us on Facebook Live if you have a few minutes spare, and if you're a sports fan, an Asian Games fan, a golf fan, because Danny Hicks is coming to us for a Sports and All Extra live from the Asian Games Sports Day in Japan. He's right there. He's not stuck in any crummy old waiting rooms, are you? You're having fun. How are you, Danny?
1: I'm very well now. Unfortunately, I've still got a bit of a dicky voice. I've been down with the flu for a few days, would you believe,
0: so
1: in Japan. So it's not
0: many
1: been my favourite Asian Games. There's a bit of an epidemic going on here. Schools have been shut because of it. And on Monday, I found myself in a hospital having things poked up my nose. But less about that and more about it stopped raining for the first time in a week.
0: Yep.
1: The sun is out and I'm on a golf course.
0: So well, that does cheer you up as a rule, doesn't it? But before we go on to the sports, Danny, do tell us, though. I mean, obviously, flu is not good for athletes and sportsmen and women. I mean, you said epidemic.
1: No, what's
0: the deal?
1: I mean, I'm trying to keep my distance when I talk to people and put a mask on and stuff. So, I wouldn't say it's an epidemic, but put it this way, there's an unseasonable spike in flu cases in Japan at the moment, and
0: a
1: lot of people are going down with it. The main media centre on Saturday night sounded like a consumption ward.
0: Oh, gosh.
1: So many people coughing and spluttering, but I've been laid up for a few days, but back fighting fit and out here at the Gulf, where we've seen some top action this morning, and not least from our own Hong Kong golfers, including, of course, Matthew Cheung, who's 2 under par for his round. He's finished the day, but of course Tai Chi Ko, who won the gold medal at the Asian Games memorably in Hangzhou 3 years ago, is back to defend his title.
0: Mm.
1: And he had a hole in one, would you believe, on his way to a 1 under par round of 69 today on the 7th hole. And of course, he came off a few minutes ago. I had to ask him about the hole in one, didn't I?
2: You seem to serve up some special moments. Take us through the hole in one.
3: Yeah, greens were really soft today, so I only had 155 and had to take a lot off

0: a 7-iron. So I just chipped the 7-iron and it looked really good in the air. And I actually didn't see it go in. There's so much elevation that hay was there. You know, yeah, I didn't really see it go in, but I could tell by the duck.
1: Well, there's a little bonus, isn't it? Yeah. And overall, how's the round and how did the course play given the weather we had?
0: Yeah, no, course in great shape considering the weather. Seems like the weather is only going to get better too, so I could see the force getting a bit firmer and faster. It was quite soft today, but expected to be soon. I think, the course has some, quite a lot of fun holes.
1: Basically, it's been torrential rain for a week here, so you can imagine what he was saying there. The course is very, very soft. They're basically playing target golf.
2: Yeah.
1: He was out in what was the signature group with Japanese number one, Keita Nakajima, who's a PGA Tour player, who finished a very creditable 4-under par.
2: Mm-hmm.
1: But also Tom Kim. Now, Tom Kim has played at Hong Kong Open before. He's the world number 32. Excuse me a second. And he's flown in, would you believe, less than 48 hours ago.
2: Yeah.
1: He was playing in the President's Cup in Medina in Illinois for the international side against the US. He beat Wyndham Clark 3-2 in his singles on Sunday afternoon, which was Monday morning here in Japan, because it's 14 hours ahead here from where he was. He's basically got on a plane. He just told me he's had 6 hours sleep and he went out and he shot a 3-under 67 today. So well played, Tom Kim. And I think he's off to get some kip now because he really needs it. But what a turnaround. I mean, incredible what these guys do. It means so much to them to represent South Korea in the Asian Games.
2: Yeah.
1: That, him and his two playing partners in the South Korean team, saying about how much it means to be South Korean and represent their country at golf in the Asian Games. It's such a big thing, isn't it, in this part of the world. I don't think countries outside Asia, people quite understand how big the Asian Games is. And we keep saying it's bigger than the Olympics and they're so proud of it. But back to Tai Chi Koh and Matthew Chung, they did so well today.
2: Yeah.
1: And Tai Chi was watched by his mum and dad are here. They were following him all the way around. And of course, he's wildly popular in Japan because he's got Japanese heritage, hence the name.
2: Yeah.
1: And he speaks fluent Japanese and he plays a lot on the Japan golf tour out here. So he gets a big following wherever he goes in Japan. But it's not only the men's individual stroke play. That's finished for the day. The leader is Wang Wei Shan of Chinese Taipei. He's at the top of the leaderboard, 5-under par, sharing the lead with Kazuki Higa, another Japanese player. And the Japanese will be very strong, of course, at home in the Asian Games. And then I say there's a whole gaggle of players of 4-under, and you've got likes of Tom Kim 3-under, Matthew Chung 2-under, Tai Chi Koh 1-under, all in the mix, 3 rounds to go in the individual event. Now there's also the women's individual that's teed off, and I've got some spectacular news from that at the moment, that Ariana Lau, our Hong Kong player, is tied for second at the moment. She's played 10 holes of her first round. She's 2-under par. She's a shot behind Shannon Tan of Singapore. And so a great start for Ariana there, who's one of our up-and-coming stars of the future. Still a teenager, Ariana. Sophie Han is right in there at 1-under par as well.
2: Yep.
1: And just looking down the women's leaderboard here. And Ginny Ding, our Ladies European Tour player, she's one over. So she's only 4 off the lead as well. They're all just halfway through their first round. So when I speak to you on Friday, I'll bring you right up to date with where we are in the golf at that time. But great start for the Hong Kong girls which is really good in the golf.
2: Well, I wanted to get you on midweek, obviously, because we don't have much of an opportunity. But as I asked you last time, what have been your highlights anywhere since we last spoke? I mean, obviously, golf is your thing and you love it, but...
1: Well, highlight wasn't...
2: Wasn't getting the flu,
1: wasn't the Koyazaki Hospital, but there you go. Since we last spoke, to be honest, I've only been to, I went to cricket, weightlifting.
2: Well, that's quite cool,
1: that's
2: actually.
1: And then I've been laid up, and I wanted to go to the cricket on Tuesday, but a combination of flu and the weather prevented me because all the cricket was washed out. So tomorrow, probably best to look ahead to what we've got coming up. The Asian Games closing ceremony is on Sunday.
2: Okay.
1: We will have before then in Hong Kong terms, we've got

0: The rugby sevens competition, men and women, starts tomorrow.
1: Okay.
0: And the finals will be on Saturday evening. So, and the final round of golf is Saturday daytime. So I'm hoping to do a bit of a Hong Kong double on Saturday. Follow the Hong Kong
1: the sevens
0: golfers
1: and the
0: here
1: golf.
0: On
1: yeah.
0: Saturday during the day, and then get into town to the sevens stadium for the evening to hopefully watch the rugby boys retain their gold medal for the third Asian Games running,
1: right.
0: And see if the girls can improve on their bronze from Hangzhou. So that's on the plan. Tomorrow I hope to be at the cricket, which is the semi-final stage. We've got India against Sri Lanka and Pakistan against Bangladesh, and this is the men's. This is basically India's strongest T20 side. So we've got all the stars I saw in the T20 World Cup earlier this year, plus 15-year-old Vaibhav Suryavanshi, excuse me, my voice is going a bit, who is an absolute batting sensation.
1: Yep.
0: Really intrigued to see how he plays. Top scorer in the IPL this year. Fearless 15-year-old. That's going to be fantastic. I hope the sun's out. There's a bit of a breeze. I'm hoping they can dry up that cricket ground and we can get some action tomorrow. Because, folks, it's been unbelievable, the rain. I don't know if people have probably been watching on TV, the athletics and stuff like that, the last couple of nights. I mean, our poor photographers who've been there, they've been absolutely drowned the last few days. And wouldn't you have it, the last night of the athletics was last night. And as soon as that finishes, the rain goes away.
1: Indeed.
0: And we've got sunshine again. But,
1: indeed.
0: You know, these are the perils of outdoor sports. It means, like, the tennis has been pushed indoors until today. Now, Alexandre Ayala is one of the big draws, Filipino sensation at the tennis, who we're going to see at the Hong Kong Open in a few weeks' time. She's on court at the moment. I haven't really got access to tell you how she's getting on.
1: But
0: she's playing
1: tough, isn't it?
0: Round, which is quarter-final. You can't have eyes everywhere, and obviously we're at the golf. The TVs are on the golf. So, but Alex Ayala is, you know, heavy favourite for gold medal. Huge crowd following her.
1: Yeah.
0: A lot of Filipino expats, and of course, friends and family have come over. Our reporter there has already met some friends of the family in the crowd, and unfortunately, her first round match was pushed indoors. And it's a bit like a sports hall, and there's no seats. So there was huge amounts of crowds turned up to see her on Tuesday. But the rain meant they were disappointed, and they had to go home without seeing her because the matches had to be played indoors, and there's no way to accommodate the crowd instead of the centre court, which is outside. It's not like, you know, the Australian Open where they've got a roof over the Rod Laver Arena or Wimbledon. You know, this is the Asian Games. But an awful lot has gone on since. We've had more world records in the weightlifting. We've had we've got football finals to look football finals to look forward to in the next couple of days. Japan against North Korea in the women, notably. That's going to be an absolute belter, probably the two best women's team in the world. And hopefully we get some crowds out for that, because Japan's semi-final against South Korea last night was watched by only 928 people. I think the weather might have had a lot to do with that. But they were playing in a 50,000-seater World Cup stadium, and 998 people turned up. And the sort of lack of crowds at some events has been a theme. But the badminton finals were yesterday. That was a packed house.
1: I bet it was.
0: There were some great stories there. And Anse Jung of Korea, who's been unbeaten since March in women's singles, would you believe? She retained her Asian Games gold. She, you know, she's added to her Olympic World Championships. You know, great story in badminton. I'm trying to think.
1: There is plenty, Danny. I mean, that's loads.
0: There's so much going on.
1: So right now it's about 2:45 where he is. He's at the Asian Games golf.
0: Yes.
1: What's kicking off for the rest of... How do you see the next few hours? What's going down?
0: Well, obviously, I'll mop up what the women are doing. I'm writing up my men's report from the golf now. Mop up what the women are doing. And then try and find my way back into town. It's a bus ride and a train ride for me. As usual, golf courses are out in the wilds. We expect that, but it is a lovely part of the world out here, and I'd much rather be out here than stuck inside a gymnasium, you know, watching, I don't know.
1: Anything
0: really,
1: basically.
0: You know me.
1: Yeah.
0: Basically, and what else have I got coming out? The boxing finals are on Friday, so I might try to get to those. So basically, my end of Asian Games is going to be golf today, cricket tomorrow, boxing Friday, all the finals, golf and rugby sevens on Saturday, Sunday and breathe.

0: Lovely. I'll let you go, Danny. This is a last minute thing. We thought, we thought we'd sort of do a midweek special and find out what's what. So, thanks very much.
1: Hopefully, I'll have some voice when I talk to you on Friday.
0: Yeah, good. Take care. Just stop talking. See you later. Bye bye.

Love it. Rafael Sadiq on Radio 3 with Radio. We have time for a couple more before the news at 2 o'clock. Then it's the news at 2 o'clock, and then it's the Steve until 5 o'clock here on Radio 3.

Only the Poets on Radio 3. That's called Over and Over. Pretty much time to say bye-bye and leave you with Everclear. Have a lovely holiday.

0: RTHK, the news at 2 with Azam Khan. President Xi Jinping and other state leaders have paid tribute to fallen national heroes at a ceremony in Beijing to mark Martyrs' Day, Wallace Wong reports.
1: Flower baskets were placed at the base of the monument to the people's heroes in Tiananmen Square. President Xi Jinping and other leaders walked up to the monument where he straightened the ribbons on the baskets. Other leaders included Li Chang, Zhao Leji, Wang Huning, Cai Qi, Ding Xueqiang, Li Xi, and Han Zheng. They attended the ceremony along with representatives from all walks of life.
0: Mainland factory activity returned to growth in September. That's according to an official survey. Wendy Wong reports.
2: The National Bureau of Statistics said the official Purchasing Managers Index, or PMI, rose to 50.1 from 49.8 in August, ending two straight months below 50, the mark that separates expansion from contraction. The figure came a day after authorities unveiled measures designed to steer cheaper credit into a range of sectors, including infrastructure and technology, as well as expanding support for home buyers. For the non-manufacturing PMI, which covers services and construction, the Bureau reported a figure of 50.2 for September compared to 49 for August.
0: The Commerce Ministry in Beijing has vowed a resolute response if the European Union goes ahead with restrictions against Chinese companies or products. The comment follows an EU member state document on trade. In a statement, the ministry described the EU move as a typical protectionist and unilateralist measure, saying it would disrupt the stability of China-EU trade. The Food and Environmental Hygiene Department says it will take action after several social media posts showed rodents at malls and food outlets, Nazvi Karim reports.
3: In a statement, the FEHD said it had sent staff to a supermarket at Lok Yung Galleria in Chun Wan following a rodent incident. It said the cleanliness of the store's food room was unsatisfactory and that it would prosecute. Separately in Ching Yi, the department said it was investigating a suspected foreign object found in takeaway food and that it was looking into the food preparation, packaging and delivery process. The FEHD also said it was following up on a rodent complaint at a fitness center in Festival Walk. It said no signs of rodents were found inside the shop, but potential pest risks were found at the mall and that it had told management to improve.
0: Four people have been injured in a fire at Shui Chun'o's estate in Sha Tin. Police say they heard about the blaze at a flat in Yan Chun house at around 7 a.m. Around 200 people were evacuated. Police are investigating. Five of Hong Kong's universities have once again made the global top 100. That's according to the latest Times Higher Education World University rankings. Raymond Young has more.
4: According to the annual survey, the University of Hong Kong remains the SAR's premier tertiary institution, holding steady at 33rd. Chinese University dropped one place to 42nd. The University of Science and Technology stays unchanged at 58th. City University reaches an all-time high of 70th, while Polytechnic University advanced one place to 79th.
0: In response, the Education Bureau said the rankings show the strength of Hong Kong's higher education system and its international outlook. A spokesman also pointed to the government's investment and policy support over the years. Seoul's military has demanded an apology from Pyongyang. It blames the DPRK for a recent explosion that injured three South Korean soldiers, a charge Pyongyang denies. Carlos Escueda reports.
5: A week last Monday, three South Korean officers were injured in the explosion inside the demilitarized zone, the heavily mined buffer dividing the two Koreas. One lost his foot. The chief director of operations at Seoul's Joint Chiefs of Staff, Kang Hyun-woo, pointed the finger at DPRK landmines. He said the soldiers had been on normal search operations south of the military demarcation line. The sister of DPRK leader Kim Jong-un has denied Pyongyang was behind the blasts. In comments carried by state media, she described South Korea's assertion as too low and dirty.
0: United Nations Command, the U.S.-led military force administering the southern side of DMZ, has backed Seoul's stance that an armistice agreement violation had occurred. A look at the weather, mainly fine, very hot, apart from isolated showers in the afternoon, light to moderate southwesterly winds. On National Day, and it'll be a few showers later. There'll be more showers in the following couple of days as well. Currently, the very hot weather warning is in effect. The heat stress at work warning is amber. Current temperature, 33 degrees. Relative humidity, 63%. The news from RTHK.

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2: This record was attained by means of fraud and bad sportsmanship.

There she goes, Anastacia. Seriously, absolutely. Positively. And people and Iggy Pop, the story so far on the afternoon drive. It's kind of like a faux Friday today for this part of the world. People leaping out of the office a bit earlier today, perhaps. Welcome to the Wednesday Drive.

Daylight. It comes from the very smooth John Legend on RTHK Radio 3. We do have a few things to take care of today, but of course there is a survey of the day. Today I'm looking for man flu symptoms. It is that time of year. Well, we're moving into it anyway. Man flu symptoms. Steve James on Facebook. Aside from that, a very hot weather warning. Amber, heat stress at work, a warning.

0: begin transmission.
1: I like your style.
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3: 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Both acts lead to serious consequences, and it's not worth the risk. Always seek professional advice when renting or purchasing any premises. For details, please refer to the Lands Department's website.
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8: Hi, I'm Azam Khan. President Xi Jinping and other state leaders have paid tribute to fallen national heroes at a ceremony in Beijing to mark Martyrs' Day. Flower baskets were placed at the base of the monument to the people's heroes in Tiananmen Square. Five of Hong Kong's universities have once again made the global top 100. And Seoul's military has demanded an apology from Pyongyang. It blames the DPRK for a recent explosion that injured three South Korean soldiers, a charge Pyongyang denies. More news at the top of the hour.

Right, for this last bit, kids, don't try this at home. But my still see. No, seriously, stop. But my eyes still see. Tremolos. I believe that was the... I mean, I it's the only version I ever knew. I grew up with it, but I've been reliably informed it's a cover version. However, it's a lovely. I bought a copy of it, found it in a record shop on its original... the orange record label. I don't know. I saw it there and went, yeah, I'm having that. A second-hand record store. Took it home. It is unplayable. It's been jukeboxed to its inch of its life. So I'm the proud owner of something I can't play, but there we go. Simon and Garfunkel a little while ago for our first jukebox attack of the afternoon. In the lame survey today, I am asking a four. Let me just refresh the page. Man flu symptoms from Mary. Feels like he's dying and can't move unless his team is playing.

Pretenders on RTHK, Radio 3, the Wednesday afternoon drive, and other things that are going on. What did I say at the top of the programme? Oh, yes, most used emoji is a thing. Where did I nick this from? Oh, New York Post again. It says, move over words. Emoji have taken, are doing all the heavy lifting. And what they're doing is they're using this as an excuse to look at Google Trends. Because they dish out a report all the time. They've revealed the most used emoji for every year since 2020. This year it's face with tears of joy, shaking side to side. I don't think I realised mine shakes from side to side. Used to express uncontrollable laughter, or that something's extremely funny. 2025, the most used one was pinching hand. I have never used it. Often used to mean, what do you want? Shaking face, never used it. 2024, used to express no. Yeah, do you think? Disagreement or a playful hard pass. It's the digital equivalent of backing away slowly. The pink heart, I'm not sure if I've used that. 2023, that was its year. That's to express affection, but not, you know. For when you want to say, love you, without accidentally proposing. Melting face, I'm not sure if I've ever yet. No, I've not used that. 2022, that was used for embarrassment, burnout, a discomfort. 2021, face exhaling, used to convey relief, exhaustion, a disappointment. By the way, according to reports, emoji use, the use of emojis, saw a staggering increase, 775% increase in the last 3 years. Because who needs words when you've got cartoons?

a quarter to the hour of three. Steaming afternoon, really. When's that temperature supposed to drop? Oh, maybe if I look at the weather forecast, I might learn something. Turn of the human leaf. Here comes the Mirror Man. Still trying to work out who he is.

I think I've learned a little bit more there. Mirror Man coming from the Human League. Man flu symptoms from Stevie W. Single malt and lemon at 8 a.m. Man flu signs that your man's got man flu. Extreme fatigue, especially on bin

Culture Club's Church on RTHK Radio 3, the Wednesday afternoon drive. In the music news, Oasis has sold out all the shows to their Live 27 stadium tour. Eager fans have snapped up the tickets for the 42 concerts, including a run 42 concerts. Including a run of 11 shows at Manchester's Etihad Stadium, ends up in Networth. Six-night run in Networth. In the music news, Rod Stewart, who's been cancelling shows because of his health issues, he's announced his last tour, telling fans, the time has come to say farewell to life on the road. The final encore tour will include shows across the UK, Ireland and mainland Europe. Begins April the 23rd. It's going to go across the States as well. And Morgan Wallen. His new release, Last Thing You Need, has vaulted to number one on the Billboard Hot Country charts. It's Wallen's 46th top 10. And it's from... It's another one that's come from Grand Theft Auto 6, the album. It's so much publicity for this game. It didn't need it, but it's getting it, and supported by the musical soundtrack. The album comes out... Hang on, when does the game come out? The album comes out November the 19th. Oh, yes, same day as the game's launch. OK, let's give it a listen.

0: RTHK, the news at 3 with Azam Khan. President Xi Jinping and other state leaders have paid tribute to fallen national heroes at a ceremony in Beijing to mark Martyrs Day. Wallace Wong reports.
1: Flower baskets were placed at the base of the monument to the people's heroes in Tiananmen Square. President Xi Jinping and other leaders walked up to the monument where he straightened the ribbons on the baskets. Other leaders included Li Chang, Zhao Leji, Wang Huning, Cai Qi, Ding Xueqiang, Li Xi, and Han Zheng. They attended the ceremony along with representatives from all walks of life.
0: Mainland factory activity returned to growth in September. That's according to an official survey. Wendy Wong reports.
2: The National Bureau of Statistics said the official Purchasing Managers Index, or PMI, rose to 50.1 from 49.8 in August, ending two straight months below 50.

0: the mark that separates expansion from contraction. The figure came a day after authorities unveiled measures designed to steer cheaper credit into a range of sectors, including infrastructure and technology, as well as expanding support for home buyers. For the non-manufacturing PMI, which covers services and construction, the Bureau reported a figure of 50.2 for September, compared to 49 for August.
1: The Commerce Ministry in Beijing has vowed a resolute response if the European Union goes ahead with restrictions against Chinese companies or products. The comments follow an EU member state document on trade. In a statement, the ministry described the EU move as a typical protectionist and unilateralist measure, saying it would disrupt the stability of China-EU trade. Five of Hong Kong's universities have once again made the global top 100. That's according to the latest Times Higher Education World University rankings. Raymond Young has more.
2: According to the annual survey, the University of Hong Kong remains the SAR's premier tertiary institution, holding steady at 33rd. Chinese University dropped one place to 42nd. The University of Science and Technology stays unchanged at 58th. City University reaches an all-time high of 70th, while Polytechnic University advanced one place to 79th.
1: A lawmaker says the government should have a housing plan for non-local university students. Scott Leung says the strong global rankings of local universities have boosted Hong Kong's appeal as a study destination. Speaking on RTHK, he said this could lead to higher rents in some districts.
3: I believe the government must have a plan, because if universities cannot provide enough hostel places for students, their demand will inevitably spill over into the private market. And right now, in university districts and districts with good transport links, we're already seeing upward pressure on rents.
1: A catering sector representative says business is expected to grow by at least 5 to 10% during the upcoming National Day Golden Week holiday. Simon Wong, president of the Hong Kong Federation of Restaurants and Related Trades, told Janice Lowe that restaurant bookings for National Day look promising. He also says the catering trade enjoyed a 10% increase in business during the recent Mid-Autumn Festival.
4: Although there are many Hong Kong residents traveling to GBA or Shenzhen for the short holiday, those people who stay in Hong Kong, we still have more than 6 million Hong Kong residents staying in Hong Kong, plus so many travelers coming from the mainland and also from overseas. Those staying in Hong Kong are willing to spend, especially the Moon Festival is a very important day for family gatherings. The Chinese restaurants has recorded substantial increase in their business.
1: Four people have been injured in a fire at Shui Chun O Estate in Sha Tin. Police say they heard about the blaze at a flat in Yan Chun House at around 7 a.m. Around 200 people were evacuated and police are investigating. A look at the weather. It's mainly fine right now. Very hot apart from isolated showers in the afternoon. Light to moderate southwesterly winds. Looking ahead, it'll still be very hot during the day on the National Day with a few showers later on. There'll be more showers in the following couple of days and the high temperature weather will be alleviated. The weather will improve gradually with slightly cooler mornings early to midweek next week. Currently, the observatory, the very hot weather warning is in effect. The heat stress at work warning is amber. The current temperature, 34 degrees Celsius. Relative humidity stands at 61%. The news from RTHK.
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6: 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I bring with me the mighty one.
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This portion of the show is being brought to you by Ed's Almost Friendly Gas Station. If you drive into Ed's Almost Friendly Gas Station for a fill-up and your attendant forgets to offer to check under your hood and clean your windshield, well then why don't you just do it yourself?

0: 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I want some more.
1: What?
0: Please, sir. I want some more.

little combination for you. It's a big chunk of the wall. Floyd on Radio 3. And a little Oliver. Taking some back to their school days of freezing cold England. Should put that into a survey. What's the biggest thing you learnt at your biggest takeaway from school? Mine was probably it's not whether you win or lose. That's what school taught me. It's not whether you win or lose, it's how you place the blame.

0: Still on the prowl. You too on Radio 3. Not you as well. Just you too. Right. So, every now and then, I seem to be finding loads of these. The algorithm's gone mad. It's even more tips. Well, just one more tip to add to the collection. On how to run your life more smoothly. Goes like this. If you want to see, if you want to check how well you're aging, try the dual walking test. This is walking at your normal pace while doing a mental task.
1: Wait a minute.
0: Like counting backward, or naming an animal, or a musical artist for every letter of the alphabet, or simply chatting with someone while you're walking.
2: How cool is that?
0: Walking and talking. The walking-talking thing doesn't seem like too much of a challenge. But longevity expert Bill Hanks, longevity expert, says the ability to keep your walking pace while thinking is an important sign of healthy aging. If your gait slows significantly during this mental task, you know, talking to someone while you're walking, he says it could indicate early cognitive or motor decline.
3: Oh, that's nice.

0: You tried counting backwards while walking? I've tried it. You forget where you're going. Now, does that count?
1: Ooh, that's hilarious, Grandpa.

Benjamin Ingrosso. Waste of my time. Let's get back to the lame survey. Polish that off. Your man flu symptoms. Symptoms of man flu. Complains every 2 minutes, saying he's dying, but never actually does. Constantly wants mummy. Sneezes that make the earth tremble. Visits doctor, refuses medicine.

0: End of part one. Intermission.
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3: Hi, I'm Azam Khan. President Xi Jinping and other state leaders have paid tribute to fallen national heroes at a ceremony in Beijing to mark Martyrs' Day. Flower baskets were placed at the base of the monument to the people's heroes in Tiananmen Square. Five of Hong Kong's universities have once again made the global top 100, and an annual report shows that climate change is increasingly reshaping the polar oceans, with Arctic waters warming rapidly, sea ice shrinking, and wildlife losing habitat at both ends of the planet. The Copernicus Ocean State report depicts profound changes across the world's seas, from record-breaking heat waves in the Mediterranean and Black Seas to shifts in marine ecosystems and increasingly acidic waters. More news at the top of the hour.
4: This is James Ross, and this week on The Greatest Hits of Music, we'll have the Eurythmics, the Rolling Stones, the Doobie Brothers, Chaka Khan, the Eagles, Maria Vidal, and the Four Tops. Plus, we'll have our Mystery TV theme tune, which is this. But what is this? It's from the 80s. We will reveal all this Sunday lunchtime from 12 o'clock on the latest and greatest.

0: Building and ground floor shop owners must display the building number allocated by the Rating and Valuation Department. It is essential for commercial activities and public services and helps people go to the right places. Numbers should be clear and displayed conspicuously, with each digit at least 4 centimeters wide and 5 centimeters high. Damaged numbers should be replaced. The maximum penalty for not displaying a building number properly is 6 months imprisonment and a $2,000 fine.
1: Wait, I understood that.
2: You're tough, but fair.
3: The new water seepage investigation procedures have been implemented since July 16th. If seepage comes from an upper unit, a notification letter will be issued to the owner, requiring inspection and repair within 28 days. If seepage persists, Stage 2 and Stage 3 investigations will be conducted in parallel. A nuisance notice will be issued to non-compliant owners, with recovery of examination costs of not less than $17,000.
4: End of intermission. Part 2.

kiss me the way you would if we died tonight. That's pretty passionate from Dermot Kennedy on Radio 3. Speaking of passionate, coming up next, that's an idea.

and its comparisons have stood for more than 4,000 years, surviving earthquakes, sandstorms, and the simple passage of time. Their survival is not mystery so much as discipline engineering. Blocks weighing several tons were carried nearby or floated on the now-vanished branch of the Nile, then hauled on sledges over tracks that were lubricated with water or wet clay. Ramps, external, spiraling, or a combination, allowed teams to raise the stones layer by layer. Precise geometry, interlocking casing stones, and a carefully leveled foundation distributed weight so effectively that the structures still hold their form today. And modern surveys have confirmed that the builders understood load path, friction reduction, and the value of incremental assembly, all without machines. The same principles that led the pyramids to endure, mass, alignment, and redundancy, continue to inform how engineers are thinking about permanence in stone and concrete today. So to accompany the story of lasting craft and personal calling, choose Dalida's Born to Sing. Born Yolanda Cristina Gigliotti in Cairo in 1933 to Italian parents, Dalida grew up in Egypt, was crowned Miss Egypt in 1954, and then she moved to France and became an international star singing in multiple languages. Born to Sing is the English version of her powerful French anthem, Mourir sur scène. She declares that the stage is the only place she truly lives. That song captures her lifelong devotion to performance, and it remains one of her most personal statements. Now that's an idea.

Bruno Mars. On My Soul on RTHK Radio 3, 4:15. I've just launched today's 4:45 club, an hour ahead of time. Today, if my body were a car.

Curtis Mayfield, moving on up. On RTHK, Radio 3. 4:45 Club today. If my body were a car. If my body were a car. Read them out in an hour's time, just under an hour's time. This is Leon Bridges. Light the way.

0: Leon Bridges, Lighten the Way on Radio 3. Okay, what had I threatened to get to at the top of the show before? We've got our Beatle bit coming up just after the 4 o'clock news. A handful of Beatles tunes are shoved down your throat.
1: Did you know that?
0: Or your ears. Meantime, let's turn now to your cat. Your cat may act like it doesn't need you. No. But that independence has an expiration date, turns out. Veterinarians say that healthy adult cats can generally be left alone for 8 to 12 hours. Kittens under 4 months should be left alone no longer than 4 hours. While older cats may need more frequent check-ins because of health issues, cats can survive 24 to 48 hours alone with dry food and fresh water. But vets say that that's a survival limit, not a vacation plan.
1: Is there any way you can describe that to me using colourful puppets of some sort?
0: Separation stress can lead to excessive meowing, destruction, or accidents outside the litter box. Well, that's right. Nothing says I missed you like pooping beside the litter box.

0: people on the left,
1: what bam boogie.
0: All the people on the right,
1: boogaloo.
0: All the people on the left,
1: what bam boogie.
0: All the people on the right,
1: boogaloo.
0: All the people on the left,
1: what bam boogie.
0: All the people on the right,
1: boogaloo.
0: All the people on the left,
1: what bam boogie.
0: All the people on the right,
2: let's go,
3: let's go.
4: Baba do bap be do boom boom. Baba do bap be do
1: what bam boogie.
4: Baba do bap be do boom boom.
5: Oh my god. So what do you think?
6: RTHK, the news at 4 with Azam Khan. The Kowloon Bay section of the Central Kowloon Bypass will open on December 6th, completing the entire Route 6 network. Transport Minister Mabel Chan told lawmakers that final preparations are underway for the launch. This final link connects the bypass with the Chung Kwan O Lam Tin Tunnel, fully commissioning Route 6.
7: The full opening of the Route 6 will establish a transport link connecting West Kowloon, East Kowloon and Chung Kwan O. It will shorten the travel time from the current 65 minutes before the commissioning of Route 6 to just 12 minutes.
6: President Xi Jinping and other state leaders have paid tribute to fallen national heroes at a ceremony in Beijing to mark Martyrs' Day. Wallace Wong reports.
8: Flower baskets were placed at the base of the monument to the people's heroes in Tiananmen Square. President Xi Jinping and other leaders walked up to the monument where he straightened the ribbons on the baskets. Other leaders included Li Chang, Zhao Leji, Wang Huning, Cai Qi, Ding Xueqiang, Li Xi and Han Zheng. They attended the ceremony along with representatives from all walks of life.
6: Mainland factory activity returned to growth in September. That's according to an official survey. Wendy Wong reports.
9: The National Bureau of Statistics said the official Purchasing Managers Index, or PMI, rose to 50.1 from 49.8 in August, ending two straight months below 50, the mark that separates expansion from contraction. The figure came a day after authorities unveiled measures designed to steer cheaper credit into a range of sectors, including infrastructure and technology, as well as expanding support for home buyers. For the non-manufacturing PMI, which covers services and construction, the Bureau reported a figure of 50.2 for September compared to 49 for August.
6: Five of Hong Kong's universities have once again made the global top 100. That's according to the latest Times Higher Education World University rankings. Raymond Young has more.
10: According to the annual survey, the University of Hong Kong remains the SAR's premier tertiary institution, holding steady at 33rd. Chinese University dropped one place to 42nd. The University of Science and Technology stays unchanged at 58th. City University reaches an all-time high of 70th, while Polytechnic University advanced one place to 79th.
6: Japan has started its first nationwide survey of animal cafes amid concerns over animal welfare, hygiene, and public health, bringing greater scrutiny to the popular but lightly regulated sector. The government survey, which began this month, will examine the number of animal cafes in the country, the types of animals they house, and the conditions they are held in, and how visitors interact with the animals. Takuya Ishikawa is an official from the Japanese Environment Ministry overseeing the survey.
11: Firstly, there is the question of whether these animals are being kept and treated in appropriate conditions. Secondly, there is the impact on humans, as interactions between animals and humans inevitably raise concerns, such as the risk of spreading diseases. I think ensuring that issues like these two are properly addressed will be the main two objectives.
6: English football giants Manchester City say they are innocent and will lodge an appeal after an independent commission found the Premier League club guilty of serious breaches of financial rules. The commission said City used sham commercial contracts to inflate revenue and understate costs by more than £900 million over nine seasons between 2009 and 2018. Legal expert Stefan Borson says the Manchester City drama could drag on for many more months. He believes that the final outcome can have far-reaching effects.
12: I think if it's not overturned upon appeal, then yes, I think you have to say that relegation will certainly be one of the potential consequences. But that, I think, is only part of the story. I mean, you know, we are talking here about such a vast amount of money in the way, given the way that it's been measured, the total over the 10 years is close to £1 billion. So 830 of it, around about that, are on sponsorships.
6: Look at the weather. Mainly fine, very hot apart from isolated showers in the afternoon. Light to moderate southwesterly winds. Looking ahead, it'll still be very hot during the national day with a few showers later. The very hot weather warning in effect. The heat stress at work warning is amber. Current temperature 34 degrees, relative humidity 61%. The news from RTHK.

0: Our Beatle bit this week consisting of The Night Before, Can't Buy Me Love and No Reply on RTHK Radio 3. That's our Beatle bit this week. I'm inviting you to join in with our 4:45 club. If my body were a car, not mine, yours. If my body were a car, read those out in half an hour's time. Thereabouts. Meantime, it turns out your brain likes surprises almost as much as you might prefer to stick to your routine.
1: Oh, yeah?
0: That's right. Try breaking out of the same old by trying a new restaurant, it suggests, or taking a different route to work. I do that sometimes. Break up the routine. Or exploring somewhere you've never been before.
2: Well, looks like the good Lord just sent me a conversation starter.
0: Novel experiences force you to pay attention instead of running on autopilot. They can also trigger dopamine, which boosts your mood and may support learning and memory. Psychologist Karen Hall says that doing something new can make the experience more memorable because dopamine helps lock it into your mind. New experiences help your memory. Terrific. Because, you know, now you've got to remember where you parked.

on Radio 3. Just looked at the list of sillies for today. Today is Ask a Stupid Question Day. Created by some unknown keener who decided that asking a stupid question is better than repairing a stupid mistake. So it's a good excuse to pose things like... If our knees were bent the other way, what would a chair look like? If you try to fail and succeed, which one did you do? If you try to fail and you succeed, which one did you do?

Led Zeppelin, Jamaica. Now I've mentioned that it's Ask a Stupid Question Day. In They Come a Flooding. Classics. Can we spell the word creativity however we want? Very good. Why is a boxing ring square? Okay. Don't keep those coming in. We're good. Thank you.

0: you like it? Produced by Stevie Wonder, Chaka Khan and Rufus. Rufus and Chaka Khan. Radio 3. Time for the news headlines.
1: Hi, I'm Azam Khan. A founder of a local recycling company says the latest policy change on waste paper recycling in Hong Kong will create more business opportunities for the sector. The change allows the city to pulp all recovered waste paper locally at the Eco Park facility in Tuen Mun starting tomorrow. Five of Hong Kong's universities have once again made the global top 100. And a lawmaker says the government should have a housing plan for non-local university students. Scott Leung says the strong global rankings of local universities have boosted Hong Kong's appeal as a study destination. More news at the top of the hour.

0: Missing You, Everything But The Girl. Carly Rae Jepsen, a little while ago, Motivating. 21 minutes away from 5, and now I have to cough, so I'm going to push the cough button. That's better. Warming you up for the close, dealing with the financial matters of the day, I thought I'd chip in. I thought I'd cash my chips in. New stats show that 1 in 5 people view wagering on sports as an investment tool. And for Gen Z, it's 2 in 5.
1: Wow.
0: Here's the problem. Although the survey found that Gen Z is the most successful sports betting generation by recovering 80 cents, US cents, for every dollar wagered, that still means chances are, if you've been betting on sports, you're going to lose money in the long run. And the article then moves into other investing fads that didn't pay off. Maybe one that did. In the 17th century, in Holland, it was tulips. Rare tulip bulbs became so valuable that some sold for the price of houses. The bubble eventually burst, the old tulip bubble, eh? Eventually burst, leaving plenty of investors holding very expensive flowers.
2: That's kind of a broad statement.
0: Railway shares. During Britain's 1840s railway boom, investors, including a Charles Darwin, poured money into railway stocks. The speculation helped fuel one of the era's biggest financial crashes. Oh, yeah, ooh. Because nothing says safe investment like putting your money on the train. Baseball cards, the vintage ones, still a big... hang on, let me read this through, because are they still... Yeah, okay, so they were, you know, they were huge. But massive overproduction of cards during the late 80s and 90s, they're called the junk wax era, caused many values to collapse for baseball cards. You got Beanie Babies, good grief, NFTs. Bitcoin has experienced enormous ups and downs, but its long-term rise has been dramatic. From around $600 a decade ago to about $80,000 now. I've been paying attention. It remains highly volatile and speculative. Buy low, sell high, and stare at your phone in panic. And, you know, either works.
3: Don't be rude.
0: Sorry.

0: It's 1:45. Oh, I must get a little hand put on that watch.
1: The Election Committee is a key part of the Hong Kong SAR's electoral system. It comprises accomplished members from different fields with important functions like nominating candidates and voting in chief executive elections. The Election Committee subsector ordinary elections will be held on November 22nd, with nomination period from October 7th to 20th. To ensure one country, two systems and Hong Kong sustained stability, eligible persons are called to participate and nominate.
2: That's a big 10-4, good buddy.
3: Hello! Thank you for inviting me into your home. Listen to this, if you can.
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10: Thank you very much for joining in with today's 4:45. And today's setup is, if my body were a car. If my body were a car. Oh, I need oiling. All right, I'm reading these for the very first time, so this could be dangerous. I might not get to the end of them. If Irish Smile Paul's body were a car, he says, I'd trade myself in for a newer model because every time I cough or sneeze, my radiator leaks and my exhaust backfires. From Alan. I would have to change... Can you hear me reading it through first?

I would have to change the piston head due to overusage. Oh, Carl's told a joke, and I don't know. I don't know if that's worth it at the time. He has put the effort in, though, hasn't he? If my body were a car, from Ross, I'd be on the scrap heap. From Jared, if his body were a car, he says, I'd want to trade in for something more economical. These 70s models are expensive to run. Good call. From Mary, if my body were a car, I'd need an urgent MOT. I'd be a hybrid. My body would be a classic vintage model, often topless and cost a packet to insure. Nice. From Piston Off. Rusty at the back end, weak headlights, not much power, wallows going around... What? Wallows going around corners, difficult to stop in an emergency, and me wipers are broken too.

0: RTHK, the news at 5 with Azam Khan. President Xi Jinping and other state leaders have paid tribute to fallen national heroes at a ceremony in Beijing to mark Martyrs' Day, Wallace Wong reports.
1: Flower baskets were placed at the base of the monument to the people's heroes in Tiananmen Square. President Xi Jinping and other leaders walked up to the monument where he straightened the ribbons on the baskets. Other leaders included Li Chang, Zhao Leji, Wang Huning, Cai Qi, Ding Xueqiang, Li Xi, and Han Zheng. They attended the ceremony along with representatives from all walks of life.
0: The Kowloon Bay section of the Central Kowloon Bypass will open on December 6th, completing the entire Route 6 network. Transport Minister Mabel Chan told lawmakers that final preparations are underway for the launch. This final link connects the bypass with the Chung Kwan O Lam Tin Tunnel, fully commissioning Route 6.
2: The full opening of the Route 6 will establish a transport link connecting West Kowloon, East Kowloon, and Chung Kwan O. It will shorten the travel time from the current 65 minutes before the commissioning of Route 6 to just 12 minutes.
0: The government says new measures to encourage childbirth are aimed at managing Hong Kong's declining birth rate and preventing it from, as a senior official put it, falling off a cliff. The comment by Deputy Chief Secretary Warner Chuk came when he spoke at a Legislative Council panel meeting about the 11 measures unveiled in the policy address 2 weeks ago. These include increasing a newborn baby bonus from $20,000 to $30,000 for couples who have a second child or more. Chuck said the government's medium-term goal is to manage the decline and prevent a sharp drop, adding that existing measures have already had an effect.
3: If we didn't even have these measures, logically, we can assume the decline would be even steeper. Falling birth rates are a problem faced by every developed economy around the world.
0: The head of the office in charge of attracting strategic firms to the city says Hong Kong can act as a super

0: adapter for companies setting up shop here. In an interview with RTHK's Vision 15 Hong Kong's chapter, Peter Yan, Director General of the Office for Attracting Strategic Enterprises, says the unit will adjust its strategies in luring foreign firms to Hong Kong in accordance with the country's 15th five-year plan, as well as the city's inaugural five-year blueprint.
1: Under one country, two systems, we are in fact the only place in the world that is backed by the nation's massive productivity and market. All our external systems, modes of operations and standards can be integrated. This is in fact a very unique position.
0: A lawmaker says the government should have a housing plan for non-local university students. Scott Leung says the strong global rankings of local universities have boosted Hong Kong's appeal as a study destination. Speaking on RTHK, he said this could lead to higher rents in some districts.
2: I believe the government must have a plan, because if universities cannot provide enough hostel places for students, their demand will inevitably spill over into the private market. And right now, in university districts and districts with good transport links, we're already seeing upward pressure on rents.
0: A catering sector representative says business is expected to grow by at least 5 to 10% during the upcoming National Day Golden Week holiday. Simon Wong, president of the Hong Kong Federation of Restaurants and Related Trades, said restaurant bookings for National Day looks promising. He also says the catering trade enjoyed a 10% increase in business during the recent Mid-Autumn Festival.
3: Although there are many Hong Kong residents traveling to GBA or Shenzhen for the short holiday, those people who stay in Hong Kong, we still have more than 6 million Hong Kong residents staying in Hong Kong, plus so many travelers coming from the mainland and also from overseas. Those staying in Hong Kong are willing to spend, especially the Moon Festival is a very important day for family gatherings. The Chinese restaurants has recorded substantial increase in their business.
0: A look at the weather, mainly fine with a minimum temperature of 29 degrees tomorrow. It'll be a maximum temperature of 34 degrees in the urban areas. It'll be extremely hot in some areas and cloudy with a few showers and a chance of isolated thunderstorms later, light to moderate southwesterly winds. The very hot weather warning is in effect. The heat stress at work warning is amber. Current temperature 33 degrees, relative humidity 68%. The news from RTHK.
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6: It is 5 minutes after five. You are listening to The Close on RTHK Radio 3. I am Jeff Chung. This Wednesday afternoon, it is the 30th of September, 2026. Hello and good afternoon indeed. Well, Asian markets, sort of a mixed picture today, mostly up, some down. Coming up on the show, we'll be taking a look at a preview, or we'll be doing a preview of the midterm elections in the U.S. coming up in just a little over a month or so. We'll be joined by our resident financial expert, Peter Guy, and Tiffany Watkins-Ahern. She is managing director at First Bridge. Plus, Carmen Tsang, head of Sustainable Banking Greater China for Sustainable Banking APAC at Credit Agricole, talks on financing for decarbonization of buildings. And after that, we'll be hearing from Karen Chung, who is Business Development Director for Asia Pacific and part of Boyges Construction, and Travis Kan, Director of Digital Energy, Power Products and Industrial Automation at Schneider Electric Hong Kong. They'll be talking about retrofitting and decarbonization of buildings and how new technologies can help with such projects. Well, as always, if you have any questions for our guests, let us know on WhatsApp. 6899-8518 is the number that you need. Once again, 6899-8518. You will get through. 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

pressure in the previous session amid concerns about inflation, federal debt, and the potential for tighter monetary policy. The U.S. 10-year is at 5.226% and the U.S. 30-year at 5.56%. That's at its highest level since 1999, I believe. Meanwhile, the Japanese 10-year gilt, or the bond, is at 3.053%, the Japanese 30-year at 4.143%, and the British 30-year gilt is at 5.9%. Well, APAC markets are mostly green, with an exception or two. The Hang Seng Index closing up 0.37% at 24,613. The CSI 300, that's up 0.3% at 4,357. Shanghai up 0.31% at 3,842. And Shenzhen down 0.25% at 2,404. The Taiwan Stock Exchange is up 0.65% at 47,940. Over in Japan, the Nikkei 225, that's up 1.94% to close off the day at 66,753. The broader topics, that's up 1.67% at 4,108. The Korean Kospi, that's down 0.5% at 6,838. With a small cap KOSDAQ, that's up 0.72% at 855.91. Down under, the Aussie ASX 200, that's up 0.92% at 8,789. Still open Nifty 50 in Mumbai, India, down 0.1% at 22,669. That's down 46 points. And a quick look at currencies while we are at it. The Japanese yen is at 157 against the greenback. £1 sterling will cut you 10.40 Hong Kong, $1.33 US, and €1.17. The Chinese yuan is at 6.70 against the US dollar. Well, on the mainland, the Ministry of Commerce has warned the European Union that Beijing will respond firmly if Brussels imposes new trade or investment restrictions on Chinese businesses. The statement comes in response to reports that EU member states, led by France and Germany, are drafting a mechanism modeled on U.S. Section 301 provisions to target perceived unfair trade practices and curb surging Chinese import volumes. Beijing, criticizing the proposed trade tool as unilateralist and protectionist, cautioning that escalating pressure ahead of high-level trade consultations in Beijing will undermine mutual trust. Chinese state media indicating potential retaliatory measures could include anti-discrimination probes, supply chain security investigations, and formal scrutiny into foreign government subsidies affecting European firms operating in China. Meanwhile, the country's official Manufacturing Purchasing Managers Index, the PMI, returned to expansion territory in September, rising 0.3% to 50.1. Data from the National Bureau of Statistics shows that production accelerated, with the sub-index climbing to 51.7, though new orders edged lower to 55.5. Activity large enterprises expanded at 50.6, while medium and small firms remained in contraction at 49.7. and 48.9, respectively. Meanwhile, the non-manufacturing PMI rose to 50.2, pushing the composite output index to 50.7. Elsewhere, U.S. President Donald Trump announced that major technology leaders have signed a, quote, morally binding voluntary agreement to self-regulate artificial intelligence development. The accord was unveiled following a White House summit with senior tech executives, including the leadership of NVIDIA, Meta, Google, OpenAI, Anthropic, Microsoft, and X. The one-page document outlines a framework for voluntary safety controls across four tiers. While the administration positioned the deal as a way to maintain American technological momentum without heavy-handed federal intervention, critics and industry observers note that its non-binding nature leaves enforcement entirely to the discretion of the tech firms. The meeting comes alongside the administration's rollout of a, quote, AI action plan aimed at streamlining infrastructure buildouts, as well as the debut of a government chatbot initiative called America.gov. It also highlighted continuing internal industry divisions over deployment speeds as executives weigh safety concerns against growing competitive pressure from foreign rivals. Well, newly appointed Apple CEO John Ternus is reportedly planning a restructuring of the company to accelerate hardware development and streamline operations following Tim Cook's tenure. Bloomberg is reporting that Ternus plans to move away from rigid spring and fall launch schedules in favor of continuous product releases throughout the year, while trimming middle management to connect engineers directly

0: with executive leadership. The engineering division has already begun dismissing engineering program managers, including several senior directors, as part of a broader cost-cutting measure initiative. Boeing shares are up nearly 3% in pre-market trading after securing a $20 billion defense contract with the Pentagon and the U.S. Navy. The agreement tasks Boeing with developing the sixth-generation F/A-XX strike fighter fighter series to replace the Navy's aging fleet of F/A-18 Super Hornets. The win follows Boeing's Air Force contract for the F-47 fighter last year. However, commercial headwinds remain as the Federal Aviation Administration delayed certification of the Boeing 737 MAX 10 airliner on Monday due to a recently flagged landing software glitch. And in sports, an independent commission has found Manchester City have been found guilty of Premier League financial rule breaches. The ruling published last night used the word sham 8 times and says Manchester City has been systematically breaching Premier League financial rules over 9 seasons, using fake commercial deals to inflate revenue and hide expenses by more than £900 million. The panel ruled that club owner Abu Dhabi United Group secretly subsidized sponsorships contracts to circumvent spending caps and noted that witnesses provided false evidence during the investigation. Manchester City denies all charges, calling the decision unsafe and plans to file an immediate appeal before Friday's deadline. Sanctions are still pending, leaving potential penalties from severe point deductions to expulsion unresolved.
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0: 14 minutes past 5 is the current time. You are listening to The Close on RTHK Radio 3. It is Wednesday afternoon, and as is always the case on a Wednesday, I'm joined now by our resident financial expert, Peter Guy. Always a pleasure to have you on, Peter.
2: Good afternoon.
0: Good afternoon to you. Good afternoon as well to Tiffany Watkins-Ahern. She is the managing director at First Bridge. Tiffany, good to have you back on the program. It's been a minute.
3: Yes, great to be back, Jeff.
0: It's good to hear your voice, Tiffany, for a nice change of pace on this program for the past 3 months. Last time we had you was in June. This time around, we're going to be doing a little preview to the midterm elections that I believe are going to be held on November the 3rd. A lot of Republican office holders at the moment in Congress, in the House of Representatives and the Senate, are freaking out a little bit. They're saying, I quote a Republican senator, that if you're Republican and you don't think we're in danger, you're stupid, is what she said. Are the Republicans really set for a huge upset, do you think?
3: Well, I think it's definitely going to be a tough election. You know, Democrats do have an advantage of about 16 points on the generic ballot, which is you know, pretty steep. But, you know, it's still too early to tell, Jeff. I always say this is always kind of crunch time in elections in the U.S. So the last few months really matter. And so leading up to Election Day. And so really it's you know, a couple things. One, it's the mood of the country. How do people feel? And right now for Republicans, what's tough is that, you know, Americans aren't feeling great from an economic standpoint in terms of groceries and gas prices. But, you know, anything could change between now and then. And so, you know, I always also say, you know, it is about the mood and also about turnout. You know, people do have to show up to vote. So if turnout is indeed high, then it will be definitely an interesting election for both parties, something to watch. Now, typically, when there's a president in the second term, these midterm elections are won by the opposition party. So this would not be unusual for Democrats to have an advantage. Okay. So we'll just have to see what happens. Right now, it looks very tough for Republicans, but again, it's about turnout and mood of the country, and that can all shift within the next month.
0: The mood of the country, so you bring up grocery prices and prices at the pump. Diesel, I believe, was at $4 something not that long ago, which is quite high for the U.S. It's nothing compared to Hong Kong. I filled up my tank with petrol not too long ago, and that cost me $1,600 Hong Kong, so... You know, go figure. Yeah. But you know, for the longest time in this second administration of Donald Trump, Egg prices have been a complaint. Gas prices have been a complaint. The fact that U.S. President Donald Trump has entered another war in the Middle East has been another complaint. The

0: mood seems to be somewhat disappointed with the current administration. There is a factor of unpredictability with this current administration. What do you think could change, if I dare bring out a crystal ball question this early on in the interview?
1: Well, you know, it would be interesting to see if anything could change in the positive, if there was a massive de-escalation in the war and it came to a close, that could spark some enthusiasm amongst the electorate, or some at least a positive sign towards things potentially improving. But my guess is that would be hard to predict and hard to foresee at this moment. Mm. I mean, remember, Jeff, several months ago, I said I wasn't even sure we were going to Iran. Yeah. Right. And so then literally the next time we talked, it totally switched. So, and we were in war with Iran. And so I think, anything is possible. So I don't like to do the crystal ball with this administration, but
0: fair play.
1: But I think that, that would probably ease the mood a bit if there was a change in circumstances. Now, it wouldn't be immediate. If there was a de-escalation in the war, these things take time to actually hit the actual actual person. But I think with the cost of energy and inflation and then really that translation into people are really deciding, can I fill up my car to get to work or can I feed my family? Mm. And that's a tough place to be.
0: Well, this administration certainly keeps us all on our toes. Peter, you're really itching to get a word in here. I'm going to go a slightly different route with you. So if I go back in time to the previous midterms, markets in my research have historically favored a somewhat evenly divided government as favorable, because that means that there are less one-sided legislation that can get passed through. At this moment in time, we're seeing a lot of talk about the AI regulation space, especially with OpenAI and Anthropic saying that we have to slow down the development of AI. So I guess with the markets, really quickly, business leaders are probably quite happy with the current majority that the Republicans hold in both houses in Congress. Do you think market leaders or business leaders are going to have a sort of opinion about which way they want to go? Or do you think business leaders will have a reaction depending on which side wins more seats in both houses of Congress?
2: Well, I think business leaders are going to be looking towards Donald Trump. The big tech ones deal with him directly. So they do not underestimate what we call the Trump factor, right? He was written off in 2016. He was written off in 2020 and written off in 2024. I don't think we ought to underestimate how much of a difference he will make. Remember, he has raised for the Republicans about $250 million for these midterms, much more ahead of the Democrats. That's gonna make a big factor. Don't forget, the Democrats have not yet fundamentally changed their playbook. There's still a big rise in the Democrats, Socialists of America wing of that party, and all the other special interest topics which go against 90% of American opinion. That I don't see going away. Mm-hmm. So I think the Democrats are certainly carrying a dead weight anchor to voters with those kind of issues. What they have a chance on is the mood of Americans over their standard of living, their way of life, and that is going to be something that Trump has to be careful of this time around. But as he's proven in previous elections, when it comes down to the clutch, he doubles down. He never bluffs. And he always plays to win.
0: Tiffany, in your line of work in the sort of, I guess policy consulting for business leaders is kind of what you do. Correct me if I'm wrong.
1: Yeah.
0: How are business leaders sort of reacting to some of these Republican office holders being a little worried or a lot of worried about their respective positions at the moment?
1: I think business leaders generally in this type of environment try to play a little bit of both sides, in my opinion. They will continue to build their relationships with the key Republicans that they have relationships with. And

0: They will also keep a hand in talking to some key senior Democrats as well, just in case there's either a mixed Congress, meaning when the Democrats win the House but not the Senate, or if the Democrats win both, or if the Republicans maintain the Senate, and they'll definitely kind of keep their hand in both. So I would say business leaders are in a lot of government affairs shops in the US for these big companies will be talking to both sides, and that's what their job is. And in times like this, they would be more better relationships with the Republicans because Trump is the president, and so they would have kind of a heavy Republican lean, but they would also be working, with some key Democrats as well, because that's a just a good business strategy just in case there's a flip, and there's always a flip.
1: Tiffany, do you think that the efforts that the Republicans and Trump have made in redistricting the voting patterns and the support they've got from the Supreme Court on that, as well as mail-in voting, all those kind of efforts they've been making, do you think it'll make a difference in these midterms?
0: It's hard to tell because that's a great question, but it's hard to tell because I think like in places like Florida, some Republicans are finding it hard with the redistricting, and so we just have to see how this plays out in the election, because I think they're finding it hard from an issues perspective. Their supporters are struggling, so they thought that their districts would be more heavily leaning towards them. And in some cases, they are from a numbers perspective, but if people aren't doing well, that could make the election tough. So I think we'll have to see how the redistricting plays out. I think it's still a bit too early to tell, even though it's actually in Republican favor. But because the actual environment on the ground is a bit harder than they imagined, it's still too early to tell if that's going to be effective this election cycle.
2: Let's take a look at some of the sector-specific issues that may or may not come out depending on the outcome of the midterm elections. Peter, let's say, for argument's sake, there's a Democratic blowout in 36 days. I believe that's when the midterms are set to take place. We talk about AI a lot on the show. We talk about tech a lot on the show. AI infrastructure spending, so CapEx, remains a big topic for a lot of these corporate drivers, or rather these corporate players. A congressional shift, I think, could probably increase scrutiny over how these companies are using energy, for example. These data centers need a lot of energy consumption, or grid strain and data privacy. One side favors data privacy
1: Well,
2: more than the other.
1: Jeff, in that respect, a lot of your energy regulations and issues, and also your build-out of data centers, are really a state-by-state issue, right?
2: It would
1: So
2: be.
1: the federal government has only limited oversight over all of that. I think the biggest problem that would face Trump with a Democratic win in both houses, as you're kind of saying, is that they start impeachment proceedings and basically grind the executive to a slower pace to have to deal with those kind of investigations.
2: Tiffany, I wonder if you're aligned with that.
0: I do think Peter has a point there. I think that one of the Democrats' key plays is to have investigations and hearings, and I think their whole goal is to kind of have a bit of gridlock. So usually when there's if they win both houses, there'll be some gridlock in general. But then they still have to, work with the White House in some respects. If they win the House and the Republicans keep the Senate, there will also still be some gridlock and some of the same playbook in terms of investigations and hearings. I don't know if they'll bring up impeachment proceedings, but they'll definitely investigate different business dealings by the Trump. The Trump family. So I think it'll be interesting. It will kind of grind to a halt. I think there will be a bit more scrutiny around technology and energy and data center.

0: But is there a scenario where, assuming for argument's sake, the Dems have a blowout, that could change?
1: You know, I don't really see that changing, even if the Dems have a blowout. I think that's the only thing that one of the few things the administration will have control over. They can, if there's anything legislatively that comes down, they can try to, make a resolution or a statement. But they really won't have much control over the tariff. Over the tariff conversation, that will remain with the president. So you're right, Jeff. There, I think what they could do is just start to build their own case for 2028. So that's the best they can do.
0: Peter, really quickly, your thoughts there on foreign policy, on trade policy with the U.S. after the midterms.
2: I think foreign policy, as Tiffany said, will continue to remain. Under the control of the executive, and Donald Trump is very robust in how he operates in that field. He pushes the limits of executive power, which is really historically what a president should be exploring and doing. After all, he is the chief executive, and commander in chief. So he should be pushing that. So I think that will continue. You have to also remember on both sides of the aisle, there's basically a similar view. On China policy, on policy towards Russia. So I think any major change in the midterms will represent a shift in, I think, the domestic agenda.
0: Final talking point that I want to bring up with the both of you is the issue of federal debt or the government debt in the U.S. Obviously, we've had the U.S. debt breaching $1 trillion not too long ago, about 2 months ago. Peter, you first. With a change in the majorities in both houses of Congress, do you think maybe there is going to be tighter congressional margins with Dems blowing out in the midterms? And do you think there's any risk of post-election volatility, not just in the bond markets, but in the equities as well?
2: Well, I don't think there'll be an austerity program. I'll just cite quickly one statistic here. At the end of World War II, and the war was highly inflationary for the states, the U.S. had 121% debt to GDP.
0: Okay.
2: But by 1955, after basically inflating away the debt and through financial repression, as they call it, the U.S. was down to 60% debt to GDP. And they didn't use an austerity program at that time. Basically, the Treasury Department inflated their way out. Mm. Effectively, Secretary of Treasury Bessant is using the same techniques today to whittle the national debt down without going to austerity and hence driving the U.S. into recession. I see the Dems basically following that policy as well.
0: So no real post-election volatility, you don't think?
2: No, any volatility will come basically
0: from
2: the macro and the fact that the market's in a bubble, AI is in a bubble that everybody is trying to find some way to talk or massage down.
0: Okay, Tiffany, final word from you then.
1: No, I actually agree with Peter. I think that's a great kind of historical analysis there, Peter. I think that, I think there won't be any big shifts in the market. I think even if the Dems, do have a blowout, I think it could be, in my estimation, more positive for the bond market, which is having some issues at the moment. But I think that even a mixed House Dems win the House, Republicans keep the Senate, I think we're still in the same kind of position from a market perspective, and maybe even a little bit more, the equities market might be a little happy with that outcome as well. So I think, everything kind of, there's no big shifts. I think there is anticipation kind of leading up. There could be some market volatility, which always happens as you lead up to an election. But once it's done, I think that's when it stabilizes.
0: Well, a heck of a welcome back, Tiffany. Thanks for coming on our program as we wrap up this part of the show. Tiffany Watkins-Ahern is the Managing Director at First Bridge. Great to have you back, Tiffany. And Peter Guy, always in our studio on a Wednesday afternoon here in Broadcasting House. Both of you, always a pleasure. Thank you. A quick look at markets that are open before we move on. The Nifty 50 down 0.42%. That's at 22,622. That's down 93 points. The Stock 600, that's up 0.18% at 639.26. The German DAX in Frankfurt down 0.1% at 25,373. The CAC 40 in Paris down 0.38% at 8,005. And the FTSE 100 in London last seen trading up 0.32% at 10,670.

0: 69, that's up 33 points. A quick look at the weather before we move on. Mainly fine. The minimum temperature will be about 29 Celsius tomorrow, and the maximum temperature during the day will be around 34 Celsius in the urban areas and a couple degrees higher in the new territories. It'll be extremely hot in some areas, and it'll become cloudy with a few showers and a chance of isolated thunderstorms later with light to moderate southwesterly winds. The outlook, more showers in the following couple of days. High temperature weather will be alleviated. The weather will be brighter and slightly cooler in the morning, early to midweek next week. The minimum temperatures will fall to 24 to 25 Celsius. At the observatory at the moment, 32 Celsius, the relative humidity at 71%. The very hot weather warning is in force, and the heat stress at work warning is currently at amber.
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0: 33 minutes past 5 is the current time. You are listening to The Close on RTHK Radio 3. And I am Jeff Chung this Wednesday afternoon, live from Broadcasting House. Now, we're going to be taking a closer look at how building decarbonization can be financed and what businesses need to know about that. Here's our very own Carolyn Wright.
2: I'm here at the Rethink 2026 Summit, where all things green and sustainable are on the agenda. One of the panels at the event, hosted by So French, So Green, focused on sustainable solutions for green cities, and that's what we're going to discuss now. I'm joined by Kam Tang, who is Head of Sustainable Investment Banking for Greater China at Crédit Agricole. Lovely to meet you.
3: Lovely to meet you.
2: So maybe you can tell us a little bit about the decarbonisation of existing buildings. That's a pretty hot topic at the moment, and how you're involved in such projects.
3: So first of all, retrofit is a very well-deserved topic, especially for Hong Kong. Building accounts for around 60 to 65% of emission and 90% of electricity use. And many buildings that will still be here in 2050 are already built. So the decarbonization through retrofitting is very important for Hong Kong to reach its carbon neutrality targets. And as a recent research show that the retrofitting opportunity on office towers alone in Hong Kong amounts for $3.6 billion. So that is a sizable market. And the issue right now, I think, is often the building owners do not find enough incentive or urgency to retrofit the building. And so what we want to do in sustainable finance is to help making decarbonization through retrofitting a commercially viable one for the project owner and the project funder. And also to keep in mind that finance only is one part of the equation to contribute to enhancing the ROI of retrofitting projects. And in Crédit Agricole Group, we are very supportive of green finance. In fact, we have this agricultural cooperative background, and in agriculture, is one of the first fields, one of the first sector in the world to really see that the financial materiality of climate risks. So green finance has always been our core DNA. We are one of the first in the world to set out a dedicated sustainable finance team. And particularly, you know, on our financing, just to give you some figures, our outstanding asset related to environmental transition amounted to 116 billion euro, and 85 billion of it, so quite a majority of it, is related to energy efficient property as of the end of third quarter last year. And to name some specific project in Hong Kong, we financed back in 2023 the first brownfield data center in Hong Kong to help them convert a former cold storage warehouse in Kwai Chung into a modern data center. And that's done through a sustainability-linked loan structure, providing a tier incentive mechanism where the borrower will be entitled to an interest rate reduction when the project sustainability targets are achieved.
2: Now, you mentioned that there can be challenges around retrofitting a building. From your perspective, what are those?
3: There are a few of those that I want to highlight. First, there's a conundrum of who pays, who benefits, and who is accountable for the risk. And for retrofit project, there's usually a misalignment. And so for structuring and financing around the retrofit project, we need clarity to align the interest of who actually are paying for the risk to whether that party is eligible to benefit from the financing incentive. And the second difficulty is that because it's existing building, which means there needs to be careful planning if you decide to retrofit the building when it's occupied, and health and safety of the occupants inside definitely is a social issue. And the third, because every building is unique,

0: also standardization in energy audit method in offices, hotel, university dorm. All these can be done. We can standardize it, but the energy audit itself will still need to be conducted at individual building level. And so very often the retrofit projects are very tailor-made and require a lot of technicality around it. And finally, because we're a bank, and for banks, the difficulty of financing retrofit project in Hong Kong, I think there are two. The first is deal size matter for our instruments, such as the syndicated loan and also for bonds. And how do we get to the desired or needed project size, deal size? That is a challenge. And that is complicated by in Hong Kong. Very often the residential building are owned by multiple owners. So that would make the whole execution more difficult.
1: All right, so let's look at the other side of things and what the benefits of doing a retrofit project could be.
0: Sure, in terms of benefit, I think it's not the same for the city, for the owner, for the tenants, or for the bank, but we can elaborate for all.
1: Of course.
0: So for Hong Kong, the retrofit of existing building is a major lever for us to reach the carbon neutrality goals, as elaborated earlier. And it's also very important to the city of Hong Kong because we are a coastal city. And I think in the Hong Kong Green Week, it seems most of us has this consensus that the world is not going to meet the 1.5 degree pathway. So the question now is, how do we get prepared for a scenario where it might be 2 degree or even 3 degree or even more? So the resilience part is important and is increasingly relevant. So ensuring that your building consumes less energy, more energy efficient, or is connected to a more stable renewable energy, that could potentially be a benefit as a project owner. And also for building owner, retrofitting or not is a long-term investment decision. So of course upfront you have this upfront capex that you need to consider, but then in terms of the benefits, tenants will usually, if given the rent is not that different, prefer more energy efficient building to rent. And investor will consider energy efficiency in asset evaluation. Banks will consider energy efficiency level of a portfolio in its credit decisions, because many of us, we care about climate risk. We understand that it is financially material, and many of us do have, especially in Europe, still uphold our 2050 carbon neutrality commitments. And so all these are real benefits, but need to be realized in a longer term horizon. And just to elaborate as well, from a bank's perspective, more efficient building is usually a more resilient borrower. So again, climate alignment would be important for banks like us who take our climate commitment seriously.
1: So you mentioned there that it is often a longer term investment decision. How long can it take for the sort of savings to be realized from such a project?
0: Sure, it definitely differ project by project. For more simple like LED lights installation, tenant may see the savings in the next electricity bills. But for project owner, for larger project that requires the whole building redesigning, the full value will definitely not be realized on day one. So just some research for the LED project and published industry guides, it suggests around 1 to 1.5 year to get a break even. I live in a village house, and just to give a personal perspective, and I recently just asked a solar panel contractor to come and provide me a proposal, and that suggests around 8 to 10 years break even. But you know, it really depends, and I would say definitely a longer for the larger scale project, it would be, we're looking at a 10 year plus time horizons.
1: So it is a longer term horizon. How do you go about actually measuring the results in both, let's say, cost savings and other benefits to a business maybe?
0: So in terms of quantifying the cost savings, electricity bills surely will be the first measurement for the tenants. For the project owner, I think, again, the longer term benefits could be realized five different ways. It could be like higher resilience to climate change, as mentioned, and lower sensitivity to potential carbon costs. A more direct benefit is you attract a more diversified tenant and increase the stickiness, lower vacancy, higher rent, and therefore all contributing to an enhanced valuation of the asset.
1: All right, now finally, let's talk a little bit about financing, because that side of your thing. So

0: how easy is it to get financing for such a project? And is that getting more simple as time goes on, do you think?
1: Sure. I think green finance has been here for more than 10 years. So in terms of for you to go to a bank and obtain green financing for your retrofit project, the infrastructure is here. So in Hong Kong, we have this Hong Kong taxonomy. Many banks have incentives for sustainable loans, no matter it's on a green structure or sustainability-linked structure. So I think the architecture is here. The challenges, remains for, again, the smaller buildings, for multi-owner residential buildings, and for some banks, definitely, you know, I think for one of the important projects being launched through this event is the HAUSC and the French Consortium project on kind of have this share-saving approach from the energy efficiency retrofit projects. But for innovative cases like this, I think banks are still building capacity around how do we quantify that and how do we structure it in a more standardized way so banks around the world would be able to finance it and participate in it and therefore make it more scalable.
0: It's been brilliant to get your perspective. Thank you for joining me today. Kam Sang, who is Head of Sustainable Investment Banking for Greater China at Crédit Agricole.
1: Thank you. It's my pleasure.
2: RTHK Radio 3. 44 minutes past 5 is the current time. You are listening to The Close on RTHK Radio 3. Well, we're continuing on with the decarbonization theme that we've got started here on The Close. Carolyn Wright, once again, speaking to experts about retrofitting existing buildings, drive to decarbonize them, and how new technologies can support those projects. Here is Carolyn Wright again.
0: I am here at the Rethink 2026 Summit, where all things green and sustainable are on the agenda. One of the panels at the event, hosted by So French, So Green, focused on sustainable solutions for green cities. That's what we're going to focus on now. I'm joined by Karen Chung, who's Business Development Director for Asia Pacific at Bugis Bâtiment International, part of Bugis Construction. Lovely to meet you.
3: Nice to meet you, Karen.
0: So the decarbonisation of existing buildings is a hot topic at the moment. Maybe you can tell us a little bit about your company's involvement in such projects.
3: Yeah, definitely. Yeah, existing building represented one of the biggest opportunities to reduce the carbon emissions because the majority of the today's building will be still in operation in the coming decades. In Hong Kong, Dragaj recently signed a Phase 2 MOU with Hong Kong University of Science and Technology and Team France partners to explore the low-carbon campus retrofit using the energy performance contract model. Dragaj serve as a co-project leaders. We will be involved in the project management and finance, building auditing, and also EPC execution. Major is the primary, is the design and build contracting to execute all the physical works.
0: So tell us about some of the challenges there are with retrofitting a building.
3: For retrofitting, I think one of the two key challenges will be the financial barrier as a first, because building owners face high upfront capital expenditure while benefits are realized over years. So there's some calculations and also they need to consider for the long-term investment. The second one will be the delivery complexity and the stakeholder coordination, because it involves different parties, including the engineering, construction, operation, and also the technology provider and financing. So it's a very complex process.
0: Let's look at the other side. And so what are the benefits that doing such a retrofit can offer?
3: Yeah, of course, retrofitting have a lot of benefits. Among them, I think the carbon reduction comes first, because retrofitting can significantly reduce the carbon emission while the lifespan of the existing assets and lower the operating costs as well. So, of course, the modernized building will be more resilient for the future regulations and also the market expectation regarding the sustainability. And eventually, the retrofitting helps protect and enhance long-term assets value as well.
0: So let's take a look now at the sort of time frame. You mentioned that it can take a little while. So how quickly can the savings from doing such a project be seen? Is that going to happen quickly or over a number of years?
3: Actually, for the savings, typically it can be observed immediately after the retrofit measures are commissioned and operating correctly. While the extent and the time depends on the building type, the existing performance and the scope of upgrades. In most of the case, the energy savings begin from day one, while the full financial value will become more visible over time through the reduced operating expenses.
0: And

0: how do you measure the results in both the cost savings and maybe the other benefits to a business?
1: We start establishing the detailed baseline through building an energy audit. And after that, the energy consumption will be measured before and after, and then we can quantify the actual savings. The financial benefits can be assessed through reduced energy bills and the low operating costs. This is very obvious. And the carbon impact is carbon reduction and the occupants' comfort, asset resilience, and the overall building values could be enhanced as well.
0: All right, now let's take a look about the sort of financing aspects of these things. So how easy is that, and is it becoming more simple nowadays?
1: The financing is traditionally one of the major barriers, as I mentioned earlier on, for the building retrofit. However, with an innovative model that can make the project is more accessible today, retrofit investment can be structured through dedicated financial vehicle and then repay throughout the years using the savings generated by the projects, and also eliminate the needs of substantial upfront capital for the building owners.
0: All right, now what happens if a project falls short? Who carries the risk of performance there?
1: Yeah. One of the strengths of the EPC model is that the performance is contractually defined and monitored. And through the Team France approach, I would say the risks are allocated between the parties that best equipped to manage them. Team France will act as a single point of accountability for the project delivery. At the same time, the long-term operation performance is supported through the specialist contractors, partners, and the performance agreement.
0: I'm joined by Travis Khan, who is Director of Digital Energy, Power Products, and Industrial Automation for Schneider Electric Hong Kong. Lovely to meet you.
2: Hi, Karen.
0: Maybe first off, you can tell us a little bit about some of the projects you're involved in around decarbonisation of buildings here in Hong Kong.
2: One very exciting project we're recently working on is with Hong Kong UST. This is a very new business model we're doing in Hong Kong. It's an energy performance contract type of project. So basically, we are the one actually part of the investment. So the customer perspective, they're not taking any capital. Then we are doing energy saving projects. So from the saving, we actually can pay back what we invest.
0: Now, Hong Kong does have quite a large stock of aging buildings. So let's talk about the sort of opportunities from prioritizing different aspects of retrofitting that building owners can have.
2: Yeah, Hong Kong has got thousands of very old buildings. For the whole city decarbonization perspective, it's really critical to handle the old building retrofits. Because even we have new building with very energy efficient, it probably just contributes a little bit to the entire like thousands of buildings.
0: Yeah.
2: So one area, if you look at from the energy perspective, the main energy consumption usually in what we call the HVAC system, which is the heating, ventilation, air conditioning, and consume most of the energy of the building.
0: Yeah.
2: So retrofit mainly need to focus on that areas. Traditionally, likely to be chiller replacement for old building, but at the same time now we usually add on more like digital AI optimization to make the payback a little bit better to enable faster deployment of this kind of like solutions.
0: All right, so cost and disruption could be challenges to doing these retrofits. How can those sort of digital technologies and smart building solutions help organizations achieve the kind of savings they want?
2: That's a problem. So whatever we talk about old building retrofit, the client will concern about how much it costs. And more important is how's the disruption, because it's in a business operation, say in a hotel, in a commercial building, they need to rent it out. How can I just shut down the operation?
0: Mm.
2: So that's a major consideration of how to minimize that disruption. But for retrofit, usually there are different types. Some are more light invention with lower cost, the duration will be shorter, disruption will be less. Mm. But some bigger one could be really a problem, say what I mentioned earlier about like a chiller replacement, then you may not have the cooling water, air conditioning for the building for a while.
0: Uh-huh.
2: Then you gotta think about how to actually do it.
0: Yeah.
2: But along that life cycle of the building, you gotta find the right time really do that. So that's something you need to prioritize. For digital solution, I think that help. For example, like when we deploy automation, we basically use digital solutions, which have minimum disruption, but at the same time, usually you can optimize the performance, the energy performance, and also the user comfort, everything by software, by adding IoT sensor with the advancement in the like wireless technology and IoT devices. So basically, shorten all those wiring, retrofit timing, costs, so that will help. And even you got very big, like a chill replacement, the payback could be shorter when you add on all this AI optimization, which make the efficiency even better. So all this area

0: we could say how digital solution or AI can help to shorten the return on investment of this retrofitting.
1: So maybe let's have a little bit of a look towards the future, because I guess many building owners may have already implemented some basic energy saving measures, but where do you see the next wave of saving coming from, and how can these things like the AI driven solutions really help deliver that?
0: Firstly, I think the future, as you said, many basic things the landlord already did, usually in the common area of the building. We see the next wave could be some area they now, a lot of landlord, they look into the tenant areas, how to improve the comfort, improve the energy performance, operation efficiency for the tenant area. So that will be, we see the next wave. In that area, what usually we could do is to adding a lot of IoT sensor, wireless metering, but also like for Schneider, we have some AI-driven room control thermostat so that you can like enable a more intelligent way to maintain the comfort while the maybe the outdoor temperature are changing, the user number are changing, all this kind of like changing atmosphere, but having the best efficiency of the air conditioning control. So that's something we'll see will be happening. If you look at bigger perspective city-wise, we see in the long run, now we have more building is more sino operation. And we see in the future, it will be more integration with the utility grid. So with interaction, basically the building may not be a purely energy consumption, but they could be even generate power back to the grid in certain time. So you see more like renewable generation in building, you see there could be energy storage in the building. But in the future, you will see even the electric vehicle parking in the building could be a distributed energy resources. So if there's some vehicle to grid solution there, then it can power back to the grid. So enable the whole city to be more balanced and then more optimized in terms of efficiency. So that's that kind of like distributed microgrid concept is something we see in the future is coming.
1: How soon do you think that might be happening?
0: It could take a few years, I would say. Now in Hong Kong, we see probably short time, you see more and more electric vehicle and from private vehicle to more fleet vehicles.
1: Yeah.
0: And then you start seeing more renewable energy generation, distributed energy, more energy storage. I think when we have all this ready, they start having the scale that could be interact with the grid. But at the same time, when we're talking about retrofit of buildings, so and more buildings become more digital, be ready to be interact with the grid, that's the time that will be happening about all the grid interactive building and more like decarbonized city.
1: I love this because I think so many conversations we have at the moment about AI are about sort of concepts that are in the sky and things that you don't really think about, but these seem like real actual solutions that you're talking about.
0: Maybe in the past people talk about AI, talk about digital twin, is something could be just for visualization, but now we really put that into practice. So we model the performance of the building, how to better utilize the energy for the building, so that we use AI to trigger all the real-time automation control. So all this is happening now. The question is how quick we could really digitize more and more building to make those old building into digital enabled AI functional fully automation kind of like building that could be more efficient and have integration interaction with the grid.
1: Well, it's been fascinating to be able to speak to you. Thank you for joining me today. Travis Can, Director of Digital Energy, Power Products and Industrial Automation for Schneider Electric Hong Kong.
0: You're welcome.
2: Radio 3. 3.5 minutes to 6 is the current time. The close on RTHK Radio 3 is a program you are listening to, and I am Jeff Chang. This is Wednesday evening. Before we go, a quick look at markets that are still open at the moment. The Nifty 50 in Mumbai, India is trading down 0.38%. That's at 22,630. Meanwhile, European stocks are mostly, well, sort of mixed picture now. The Stoxx 600 down, up 0.08% at 638.62. The German DAX down 0.25% at 25,351. The CAC 40 in Paris down 0.47% at 7,996. But the FTSE 100, that's up 0.25% at 10,660. Commodities really quickly. Brent crude is at $103.20 a barrel. West Texas at $90.08 a barrel. Copper at $6.62 a pound. Gold is at $4,217 an ounce. And silver is at $61.17 an ounce. Quick look at currencies while we're at it. The US dollar index is at 101.216. The £1 sterling will get you 10.40 Hong Kong, 1.33 US, and 1.17 euro. The Chinese yuan is at 6.70 against the greenback, and Bitcoin is at 83,601. 9.30 p.m. is when Wall Street opens up later tonight, Hong Kong time. The S&P 500 futures, that's up 0.09% at 7,739. The NASDAQ futures down marginally, just 6 points at 30,607. The Dow Jones Industrial futures up 0.15% at 51,781. And the Russell 2K, that's up marginally at 2,830. Well, tomorrow's National Day, so we'll be off. But join me for Money Talk from 10 minutes past 8 to 9. We'll be taking a look at the business of travel on tomorrow's program. I'll be back on Friday. We'll be joined by Andrew Sullivan, who is founder of Asian Market Sense, and Neil Newman, who is head of strategy at Astris Advisory. That's it from us today. Enjoy your day off tomorrow. We're back on Friday from 5.05 to 6 p.m. And a Money Talk tomorrow from 10 minutes past 8 to 9 on RTHK Radio 3. We'll see you on Friday. Coming up next from the RTHK Newsroom is News Wrap.
3: Red light, don't walk. Red flag, don't swim.
4: Red flags will be hoisted at public bathing beaches during inclement weather to alert the public of the dangers to engage in water sports activities. Under the Bathing Beaches Regulation, it is an offense to engage in water sports activities at temporarily closed public bathing beaches. Offenders are liable to a maximum fine of $2,000 and 14 days imprisonment upon conviction.
3: Protect yourself and others. No water sports during inclement weather.
5: Rivers help carry rainwater away. 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And they're inhabited by many different species. While we should admire our rivers, we should also stay alert to changes in the weather. During bad weather, a rainstorm could cause a flash flood, and we should stay away from watercourses. Enjoy river scenery. Beware of flash floods.

0: It's Wednesday, September the 30th. You're listening to News Wrap with me, Aaron Tam.
1: And I'm Ben Che. In tonight's program, the last section of the Central Kowloon Bypass opens in December, slashing the travel time between West Kowloon and Cheung Kwan O.
2: It will shorten the travel time from the current 65 minutes before the commissioning of Route 6 to just 12 minutes.
3: 是大大縮減到12分鐘的。
0: 5 Hong Kong universities remain in the top 100 in a global ranking.
1: President Xi Jinping pays tribute to fallen national heroes on March's Day.
0: And in sport, two more medals are in the bag for Hong Kong, China at the Asian Games in Japan.
1: That's all coming up next on News Wrap.
0: Transport Minister Mabel Chan says the Kowloon Bay section of the Central Kowloon Bypass will open to traffic on December the 6th. This will fully complete Route 6 that connects West Kowloon with Cheung Kwan O and cut traveling time dramatically. Wallace Wang with our top story.
4: The Yau Ma Tei section of the bypass was opened in December last year. When the Kowloon Bay section becomes operational this December, it will mark the full commissioning of the entire Route 6 that comprises the bypass and the Cheung Kwan O Lam Tin Tunnel. Secretary for Transport and Logistics Mabel Chan told lawmakers on the transport panel that system testing and fire safety inspections were conducted in recent months and final preparations for the launch are now underway.
2: The full opening of the Route 6 will establish a transport link connecting West Kowloon, East Kowloon and Cheung Kwan O. It will shorten the travel time from the current 65 minutes before the commissioning of Route 6 to just 12 minutes.
4: Separately, the transport chief said the northbound travel for Hong Kong vehicle scheme has been popular with SAR drivers. Currently, bookings are not required to drive to Guangdong on Tuesdays and Wednesdays. Chan says talks are underway to extend the arrangement to more weekdays.
1: The Education Bureau says having 5 Hong Kong universities in the global top 100 again demonstrates the strength of the city's higher education system and its world-class standards in teaching, research and international outlook. Janice Lowe reports on the Times Higher Education World University Rankings 2027.
2: The University of Hong Kong, ranked 33rd, remains the SAR's premier tertiary institution. The Chinese University dropped one place to 42nd, while the University of Science and Technology stayed at 58th. City University reached an all-time high of 70th, with Polytechnic University in 79th place. An Education Bureau statement said the results showed that the government's efforts over the years had laid a solid foundation for the city's higher education sector. It said the long-standing high rankings of Hong Kong's universities reflect the achievements of the higher education sector in striving for excellence and scaling new heights. The statement pointed to government efforts to achieve outstanding results through measures such as seeking innovation and change and expanding capacity while enhancing quality. The Bureau said the SAR's education sector is ushering in a golden period of development full of promising potential under Hong Kong's inaugural five-year plan, and it will continue to support institutions to make greater contributions to the city as well as the country. City University Acting President Lee Chin Sing said achieving the college's best ever result affirmed its commitment to innovation and research. He said the institution will continue to embrace a pioneering mindset, deepen international research and collaboration, and address pressing global challenges through visionary research. Polytechnic University President Teng Jinguang noted that it has been ranked in the global top 100 for 6 consecutive years. He said this affirmed the university's strength and international influence in research, teaching, and knowledge transfer, while building an international academic environment and nurturing innovative talent with a global vision. Lingnan University advanced by nearly 100 places to 257th after making its debut in the Times list last year. University President Zhou Qin said the rise showed the tangible achievements made in teaching, research and knowledge transfer in recent years.
1: Tsinghua University in Beijing climbed one spot to 11th, with the University of Oxford occupying the top position for the 11th year in a row.
0: The government has been urged to plan better to meet the housing needs of non-local university students. A lawmaker warned that the growing number of undergraduates from outside the city may push up rents in some districts. Wendy Wong has details.
3: Speaking on an RTHK program, legislator Scott Leung said the latest housing strategy report predicts that demand for non-local student housing will rise to 23,100 units over the next decade, more than 45% higher than the previous estimate. He noted that the rising global rankings of Hong Kong universities have boosted the city's appeal to students. Leung said rents have been rising in districts like Western, Sha Tin and Tai Po, which are close to some popular universities.
5: I believe the government must have a plan, because if universities cannot provide enough hostel places for students, their demand will inevitably spill over into the private market. And right now, in university districts or districts with good transport links, we're already seeing upward pressure on rents.
3: Leung, who's also a member of the Housing Authority, suggested that universities work with property agents to find accommodation for students, spreading them across different areas and easing pressure on the most popular districts. Speaking on the same program, Hang Seng University President Joshua Mok noted that a shortage of land is an obstacle for universities wanting to build student hostels. He said his university is already using different methods to address the issue, for example by working with developers to convert hotels into student accommodation. Mok hopes the government will relax regulations, giving developers a stronger incentive to get involved in student housing.
1: The head of the office in charge of attracting strategic firms to the city says Hong Kong can act as a super adapter for companies setting up shop here. Janice Lowe reports.
2: Peter Yan, Director General of the Office for Attracting Strategic Enterprises, or OASIS, says the unit will adjust its strategies in luring foreign firms to Hong Kong in accordance with the country's 15th five-year plan, as well as the city's inaugural five-year blueprint. In an interview with RTHK's Vision 15, Hong Kong's chapter, he said the SAR is uniquely positioned to allow firms to manage production on the mainland while coordinating production and market development with other places.
6: Under one country, two systems, we are in fact the only place in the world that is backed by the nation's massive productivity and market. All our external systems, modes of operations and standards can be integrated. This is, in fact, a very unique position.
2: Yan believes that as the Greater Bay Area development matures and the government works to expedite the northern metropolis development, Hong Kong's appeal to foreign companies will continue to grow.
0: The government says new measures to encourage childbirth are aimed at managing Hong Kong's declining birth rate and preventing it from falling off a cliff, as a senior official put it. Wendy Wong has the story.
3: A comment by Deputy Chief Secretary Warner Chuck came when he spoke at a Legislative Council panel meeting about 11 measures unveiled in a policy address 2 weeks ago. These include increasing a newborn baby bonus from $20,000 to $30,000 for couples who have a second child or more. New People's Party lawmaker Dominic Lee asked Chuck whether the government has any benchmarks to assess the effectiveness of the measures. Lee said it's worrying that Hong Kong's overall fertility rate had dropped to 0.73 births per woman in 2025. Chuck said the government's medium-term goal is to manage the decline and prevent a sharp drop, adding that existing measures have already had an effect.
7: If we didn't even have these measures, logically, we can assume the decline would be even steeper. Falling birth rates are a problem faced by every developed economy around the world.
3: DAB lawmaker Rock Chan said the government should boost the public's confidence in Hong Kong's economic future by generating more opportunities in different industries. He suggested that people would be willing to have more children if they believe that the next generation will have good job prospects. Chuck said Hong Kong's economic momentum has improved markedly in recent years, and the government will do its best to nurture a pro-childbirth environment.
1: President Xi Jinping and other Communist Party and state leaders have paid tribute to fallen national heroes at a ceremony in Beijing to mark Martyrs' Day. Wallace Wong reports.
4: Attendees sang the national anthem, followed by a moment of silence in tribute to those who sacrificed their lives for the Chinese people and the country. Flower baskets were placed at the base of the Monument to the People's Heroes in Tiananmen Square. Xi and other leaders walked up to the monument, where he straightened the ribbons on the baskets. Other leaders in attendance included Li Qiang, Zhao Leji, Wang Huning, Cai Qi, Ding Xueqiang, Li Xi, and Han Zheng. They joined representatives from a variety of other sectors.
0: Overseas now, tech executives have met U.S. President Donald Trump at the White House and signed an agreement to create safeguards for artificial intelligence. Trump said the tech firms will police themselves, although the accord will not be legally enforceable. Meta CEO Mark Zuckerberg was among the tech bosses who met the president.
8: We drafted a set of principles and commitments around building robust internal controls and detecting if there are any issues with the technology, coupled with multiple layers of auditing and controls, starting with internal risk review, external auditors and evaluators, and agreeing that we're going to have all of our boards of directors independently review the reports that come from the auditors. I think that these are good steps forward. The idea isn't that this is the only thing that we will ever do. It is that this is a start and an accord that the whole industry could come to.
1: English football giants Manchester City say they are innocent and will lodge an appeal after an independent commission found the Premier League club guilty of serious breaches of financial rules. The commission said City used sham commercial contracts to inflate revenue and understate costs by more than £900 million over nine seasons between 2009 and 2018. Jamie Clark has the details.
9: Manchester City were found to have arranged sham contracts with a number of commercial partners to artificially inflate the club's revenues and reduce costs. As a result, City were found to have concealed the true state of their finances, avoiding breaches of Premier League and UEFA spending limits. An independent commission also found the club guilty on the majority of charges in relation to their failure to cooperate with the league's investigation. Premier League chief Richard Masters said in a statement that the core decision details how the club systematically broke Premier League rules for nearly a decade. He said, "Now we have the Commission's decision, we are committed to moving swiftly through the remainder of the process to provide certainty for the league, our clubs and fans." No sanction has yet been imposed. City said they'll appeal against the decision, but the ruling will send shockwaves through English football. City's place in the Premier League is at risk, while there are questions over whether titles could be stripped.
0: Legal expert Stefan Borsen says the Manchester City drama could drag on for many more months. He believes that the final outcome can have far-reaching effects.
10: I think if it's not overturned upon appeal, then yes, I think you have to say that relegation will certainly be one of the potential consequences. But that, I think, is only part of the story. I mean, you know, we are talking here about such a vast amount of money in the way, given the way that it's been measured, the total over the 10 years is close to £1 billion. So 830 of it, around about that, are on sponsorships. And we're talking about an impact over so many seasons with such a huge amount that it seems impossible that we don't have very dramatic consequences, even above and beyond relegation, financial penalties and other inquiries and investigations that will flow from that. So that's why I say, you know, these are seismic moments.
1: The Prime Minister of Britain, Andy Burnham, has pledged to revive the country, but warned it will take time to fix a series of problems. In what he labelled as an honest speech at the ruling Labour Party's conference, he said he will tackle deep-rooted problems such as social care, housing and utilities. Burnham criticised previous administrations and said withdrawing from the European Union has done more harm than good.
11: Deindustrialisation, deregulation, privatisation, austerity, Brexit, and what has it given us?
12: A country run for vested interests, not in the public interest, with power held in too few hands and too many places left to drift. I am ready to do things my predecessors wouldn't. I will make a break with the direction of the past 40 years and put Britain on a new path. Build a new economy and a new politics. That is the case I make to you today.
0: The mystery around a bomb scare at a British airbase has deepened after one of five men arrested near the facility reportedly said he had alerted police himself. His call was made almost an hour before a farmer informed police about seeing men in balaclavas in the early hours of Sunday morning. Jamie Clark has details.
13: I would like to clarify a few points.
9: Britain's counter-terrorism police said that no improvised explosive devices had been found as part of its investigation. Head of counter-terrorism policing, Lawrence Taylor, said instead a quantity of petrol had been recovered during searches of vehicles at the scene.
13: We have found a quantity of an accelerant, petrol, and we have recovered that as part of our investigation. We have also searched properties in London, and those searches are now finished. And we're also now reducing the investigative scenes around RAF Fairford.
9: Police were called to the Royal Air Force Fairford base in southwest England on Sunday after a resident saw several vans acting suspiciously. That triggered an evacuation of the nearby village and the declaration of a major incident. There have been huge questions around the case after five London-based Britons were released on bail on Monday, having been arrested the day before on explosives and terror offences. The United States has been involved after it used the base to strike targets in Iran earlier this year. Washington has criticised the release of the five men that were being held. US President Donald Trump has said it was a decision he wouldn't have made, as his Secretary of State Marco Rubio alleged a foreign actor was involved in the incident. So, 3 days on, there are still more questions than answers.
1: Concerns of a possible hijacking this afternoon prompted Israel to scramble warplanes. The Fly Dubai flight was on its way from the United Arab Emirates to Israel when it was forced to make an emergency landing in Saudi Arabia. Everyone on board was safe. According to security officials, the plane sent an emergency alert after a feud between the two pilots.
0: An annual report shows that climate change is increasingly reshaping the polar oceans. Arctic waters are warming rapidly, sea ice is shrinking, and wildlife is losing habitat at both ends of the planet. Wendy Wong reports.
3: The Copernicus Ocean State Report depicts profound changes across the world's seas, from

0: record-breaking heat waves in the Mediterranean and Black Seas to shifts in marine ecosystems and increasingly acidic waters. Some of the more dramatic effects from global warming are taking place in the poles, which occupy around 20% of the global ocean surface. The Arctic's combined sea surface and sea ice surface temperature rose 4.2 degrees Celsius between 1982 and 2024, or around 1 degree per decade, according to the 10th Annual Oceans Report. By comparison, global sea surface temperatures have been increasing by 0.12 degrees per decade. The report added that record low Antarctic sea ice in 2022 coincided with the first ever recorded large-scale breeding failure of emperor penguins, a creature that relies on stable ice to survive.
1: Back locally, Kadoorie Farm and Botanic Garden has launched a campaign that encourages people to take up a plant-based diet. The initiative, called Eat Well Together, adopts a step-by-step approach. ID Wong, who heads the Sustainable Living Department at Kadoorie Farm, gave more details on RTHK's Backchat program.
2: So Eat Well Together is a Kadoorie Farm and Botanic Gardens Sustainable Living Program. Mm. And what we try to do is to help people to respond to all the big issues by making small change in our everyday life. Mm. And we believe that by eating right, it is not just good for the environment, but also good for ourselves. Believe it or not, actually only 4% of Hong Kong people eating enough plant in their everyday diet. So we have lots of room to do it better for our health and the environment.
3: The program that you're promoting, it's not necessarily asking, you know, people to completely fend off meat, but to slowly transition to a more plant-based diet. Is that what you're saying?
2: Yeah, transition is really the perfect word to describe the process. Some people, after they heard about health or environmental issues, they may switch to become a vegan or vegetarian overnight, but it's not for everyone. And indeed, we can actually break down the process step by step, and also what we encourage is people enjoying the process and willing to take it as plant eating as a bigger player in their plate every day. So the Propo project is not about profession that you have to give up everything, anything, but more like understanding how eating more plant is going to be an enjoyable process. So we want to do it more step by step.
4: A founder of a local recycling company says the latest policy change on waste paper recycling in Hong Kong will create more business opportunities for the sector. The change allows the city to pulp all recovered waste paper locally at the Eco Park facility in Tuen Mun starting tomorrow, rather than having to export it. Alan Wong, founder of Chun Sheng Recycle, gave his views on RTHK's Backchat program.
5: Because we are no longer depend on the export-orientated recycling model. So we have the paper pulp factory to produce our own waste paper. And it is a closed-looped idea, and it is encouraged in globally. Yeah. So I think it's good news for Hong Kong.
3: And I guess, like, since when it started open in June/July, it was receiving some of the paper, right?
5: Yes.
3: But now it's able to receive all the paper in Hong Kong and recycle.
5: Yes.
3: In Hong Kong.
5: Yes.
3: Right? Which is, you know, good news. Can you tell us about the benefits of doing that?
5: Yeah, first of all, in the past year, we just export waste paper, which is, you can see, it's a waste, garbage.
3: Yeah.
5: Right now, we capture the value, we produce pulp, and it is a globally tradable commodity. And this is we create a value chain in our recycle system. And also, we are no longer depend on the export option, because sometimes the export option can have the ban in import permit,
3: right,
5: and then the market crash.
3: Yeah.
5: So right now, we have a stable price locally in Hong Kong, and enough capacity to absorb all of the Hong Kong waste paper.
3: Mm.
5: So it's good news too.
1: Two of the mainland's key economic gauges returned to positive territory this month, with readings above 50, indicating expansion. The Purchasing Managers Index, the PMI for the manufacturing sector, came in at 50.1 in September, up 0.3 percentage points from August. The non-manufacturing PMI saw a bigger increase, rising to 50.2. Wallace Wong has the details.
6: The National Bureau of Statistics said the PMI for large enterprises stood at 50.6 in September, while that for medium enterprises was 49.7 and 48.9 for small firms. The production index stood at 51.7, an increase of 1.3 percentage points from August, suggesting accelerated activity in the manufacturing sector. The new order index was

0: 50.5, slightly down from August. Huo Lihui, a chief statistician with the bureau, said the manufacturing PMI returned to expansion in September. Huo said among the 21 industries surveyed, 12 recorded a PMI above the threshold, an increase of 4 from the previous months, showing improvements in the manufacturing sector. Official data also showed the PMI for the mainland's non-manufacturing sector came in at 50.2, up 1.2 percentage points from August. The composite PMI output index was 50.7, indicating expansion in production and business activities compared to the previous months.
1: Falling oil prices have given regional stock markets a boost. Brent crude dropped to $103 a barrel amid expectations of an eventual deal to end the conflict in the Middle East. Hong Kong stocks gained 0.4%, closing at 24,613 points on the eve of the National Day holiday. Mainland markets were mixed, with Shanghai rising 0.3%, while Shenzhen was 0.1% lower. Tokyo climbed almost 2%, with AI-linked stocks advancing, while Seoul lost half a percentage point.
2: The time is now 24 past 6. Sports is next.
1: We begin with the Asian Games in Japan, where Hong Kong China is guaranteed two more medals following a dominant performance by the squash team. It marks the fifth straight games in which the SAR has won medals in both the men's and women's team events since the team competition was introduced at the 2010 Guangzhou Asian Games. Elvis Yu reports.
3: It was a successful day for the SAR in racket sports. Starting on the squash court, both the men's and women's teams advanced to the semifinals. The men's team defeated Qatar 2-0 in the quarterfinals to set up a semi-final clash with Pakistan. The women's team were equally dominant, sweeping past the national team 2-0 to advance to a semi-final tie against India. With no third-place playoffs in the team events, the squash squad is guaranteed at least two bronze medals regardless of their semi-final results. Turning to tennis, women's doubles pair Yu Dixiong and Wang Hongyi eased into the third round with a comfortable victory over their Mongolian opponents after receiving a first-round bye. Despite dropping serve once, the SAR duo converted 6 of their 7 breakpoints to wrap up a strict set win in under an hour and a half. Over on the paddle court, women's duo Chen Hyuling and Lok Yek-ying needed 2 hours and 39 minutes to edge past their opponents from the Philippines and advance to the third round. In golf, Matthew Jern is tied for 9th at 2 under par following the opening round of the men's individual stroke play, while teammate Tai Chi Ko is tied for 13th at 1 under. The men's team is tied for 5th alongside India and the Philippines, 6 strokes behind leaders Japan. In the pool, Chen Qiming finished 5th in the women's 3-meter springboard final, marking Hong Kong's best ever result in the event at the Asian Games. In judo, Wang Kali missed out on a podium spot after losses in the quarterfinals and subsequent repechage of the under 48kg category.
1: The SAR remains 12th in the medals table with 5 golds, 12 silvers and 18 bronzes, while the national team continues to top the standings with 149 gold medals.
2: In football, Spain hammered Croatia 4-1 in the UEFA Nations League in what was their first home match since lifting the World Cup trophy this summer. England, meanwhile, beat the Czech Republic for their first win in the competition this season. Nazvi Karim has more.
4: The Three Lions went into their Group A3 contest in Prague looking to bounce back from a narrow 3-2 loss to Spain in their tournament opener on Saturday. The Czechs kept England at bay for much of the first half at the Fortune Arena, despite being a man down after Pavel Soltz was shown a straight red card for a high challenge on Elliot Anderson. But England finally broke through shortly after the interval through Anthony Gordon, who converted on a header from a cross by Trent Alexander-Arnold. Skipper Harry Kane later doubled England's lead with a low strike from inside the box, sealing a 2-0 victory and manager Thomas Tuchel's first points in the competition. Elsewhere, world champion Spain won their second straight game after hammering Croatia 4-1 in Seville. Lamine Yamal opened the scoring after only 2 minutes, bagging his second just after the hour mark in what was Spain's first home game since lifting the World Cup. Victory extends Spain's unbeaten run to 40 matches, which includes July's triumph over Argentina in the United States. Other fixtures saw Switzerland breeze past Scotland 3-0, while Iceland beat Luxembourg by the same scoreline.
1: In tennis, Russia's Daniil Medvedev has won the Hangzhou Open to pick up his third title of the year. The former world number one defeated compatriot Andrei Rublev 7-5, 6-4 in 93 minutes, earning the 24th tour-level title.

0: of his career. Medvedev's dominant serve was on full display in the final of the ATP 250 event, firing a spectacular 23 aces to defeat his close friend and rival.
1: Also in tennis, Spain's Alejandro Davidovich Fokina has claimed his second trophy of the season after winning the Chengdu Open. Returning to the tour after a 2.5-month injury absence, Fokina saw off Poland's Hubert Hurkacz 6-4, 7-6 in the final of the ATP 250 tournament. Victory

0: for his maiden career title.
1: To all my fans, Chinese fans, that they are supporting me for the first day, I was feeling all the warmth that you were giving me, so thanks to all of you and all the ball kids, that they were very, very happy when I was off court, and all the staff, no, that they were very kind with me. So yeah, thank you. Thank you to all of you.
2: In Major League Baseball, the Chicago White Sox made a triumphant return to the playoffs after a five-year absence by defeating the Houston Astros 6-3 in Game 1 of their American League best-of-three wild-card series. The Atlanta Braves, meanwhile, beat the Philadelphia Phillies 5-3 at home to go 1-0 up in their National League wild-card series. There were also wins for the New York Yankees, who crushed the Boston Red Sox 9-0 in their playoff opener. And that's your look at sport.
0: And the weather forecast for tonight and tomorrow, mainly fine, lows of around 29 degrees tomorrow morning, highs of around 34 degrees during the day, and a couple of degrees higher in the new territories. Extremely hot in some areas, becoming cloudy with a few showers and chance of isolated thunderstorms later. Looking ahead, more showers in the following couple of days, and when the high temperature weather will be alleviated. Right now, 31 degrees Celsius to humidity 73%. The very hot weather warning and the amber heat stress at work warning are both in effect.
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5: This is Sunset Sounds with Simon Wilson.

Imagine Material World kicking us off for this Wednesday evening sunset sounds for this final day of September 2026. Welcome along to the show. I'm Simon Wilson. I'll be keeping you company through till nine. Between now and then, I don't know, I still haven't decided. I've got some stories and things. I've got plenty to fill the time, but I'm thinking, since tomorrow is a public holiday, should we do this like a Friday? Less talk, more tunes? Or do you want more talk, less tunes? I'll leave it up to you. Call in. If we get three Fridays, we'll do it as a Friday. If we get three, no, do it as a... Well, yeah, we'll do that. But let's have a look, see what is going on. Tomorrow, as I say, is National Day here in Hong Kong and indeed across China and the beginning of Golden Week. And there are fireworks tomorrow night. My goodness, the excitement is unlimited. And what else is going on? 31 days from now, it is All Hallows Eve. 50 days till Grand Theft Auto 6 is reducing the world's productivity as everybody gets to play it. 86 days from now, it'll be Crimbo. 93 till we greet 2027. And 192 days till we're all partying at the Hong Kong Sevens. What's going on around the world today? It's International Podcast Day. It's also World Copywriter Day. International Thunderbirds Day. Oh, yes. It's also International Translation Day in the US. Army Incompetence Day. Oh, don't get me started. It's also National Mudpack Day. In the UK, it's National Sporting Heroes Day. Botswana celebrates Independence Day. And in China, it is Martyrs Day. Feast-wise, it is St. Otto's Day, St. Simon of Crepy's Day, St. Gregory the Illuminator's Day, the patron of Armenia, and St. Jerome's Day, the patron of students, scripture, and librarians. Oh, it's a day for librarians. That's nice. It's long overdue, isn't it? I know, I'll show myself out. Since it is International Podcast Day, we're not going to do that. No, it's International Thunderbirds Day. Yeah! Here come Busted with Thunderbirds of Gold.

We all long for a stable life. National security is the foundation of prosperity and stability. We should uphold and strengthen the executive-led system, follow a holistic approach to development and security, and implement patriots administering Hong Kong for a better life. The security of Hong Kong and our homes hinges on the security of our motherland. Safeguarding national security is our responsibility. Let's participate.

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REM, Losing My Religion, here on Sunset Sounds. 15 minutes away from 7. Time to put on our thinking caps, have a swig of a sundowner, have two or three swigs. Tomorrow's a public holiday. We're going to do today like a Friday. Here comes the general knowledge quiz questions. Who's the new host on the Great British Bake Off? What is the collective name for a group of alligators? And what does a cryometer measure? Once again, our Wednesday evening general knowledge quiz questions. Who's the new host on the Great British Bake Off? What is the collective noun for a group of alligators? And what does a cryometer measure? And no, it's not tears. Back shortly with the answers to that terrible trio. In the meantime, keep the requests a-coming. 233-88-266 is the number.

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Mr. Experience himself, Jimi Hendrix, along with the experience. And a slight return, let's do the answers to our general knowledge quiz questions. Who is the new host of the Great British Bake Off? That would be Nigella Lawson. What is the collective noun for a group of alligators? For that, you should have had a congregation. And what does a cryometer measure? For that, you should have had low temperatures. Taking us up to the news, Bob Marley and the Wailers, bringing their cryometer with them as they're coming in from the cold.

0: RTHK, the news at 7 with Azam Khan. The Kowloon Bay section of the Central Kowloon Bypass will open on December 6th, completing the entire Route 6 network. Transport Minister Mabel Chan told lawmakers that final preparations are underway for the launch. This final link connects the bypass with the Chung Kwan O Lam Tin Tunnel, fully commissioning Route 6.
1: The full opening of the Route 6 will establish a transport link connecting West Kowloon, East Kowloon and Chung Kwan O. It will shorten the travel time from the current 65 minutes before the commissioning of Route 6 to just 12 minutes.
0: The head of the office in charge of attracting strategic firms to the city says Hong Kong can act as a super adapter for companies setting up shop here. In an interview with RTHK's Vision 15 Hong Kong's chapter, Peter Yan, director general of the Office for Attracting Strategic Enterprises, says the unit will adjust its strategies in luring foreign firms to Hong Kong in accordance with the country's 15th five-year plan, as well as the city's inaugural five-year blueprint.
2: Under one country, two systems, we are in fact the only place in the world that is backed by the nation's massive productivity and market. All our external systems, modes of operations and standards can be integrated. This is in fact a very unique position.
0: President Xi Jinping and other state leaders have paid tribute to fallen national heroes at a ceremony in Beijing to mark Martyrs' Day, Wallace Wong reports.
3: Flower baskets were placed at the base of the monument to the people's heroes in Tiananmen Square. President Xi Jinping and other leaders walked up to the monument where he straightened the ribbons on the baskets. Other leaders included Li Chang, Zhao Leji, Wang Huning, Cai Qi, Ding Xueqiang, Li Xi, and Han Zheng. They attended the ceremony along with representatives from all walks of life.
0: Iraq has kicked off a four-day national holiday called Sovereignty Days to mark the total withdrawal of U.S. troops. The military exit finalized as the final few hundred American soldiers departed by today's deadline carries deep symbolic weight after over 20 years of foreign intervention. Some Baghdad residents welcomed the withdrawal of U.S.-led coalition forces, although acknowledged the need to navigate risks of a new security landscape.
4: Our feeling. It fills our heart with joy, and I feel on the day of the American forces withdrawal is like I am born again, and I am 70 years old. The withdrawal of U.S. forces is the withdrawal of the occupier. We should invest to let militias also surrender their weapons to the government. There's nothing left. Surrender your weapons to the government, and let the government be the one responsible to protect me and you on the ground, sky, and water.
0: An annual report shows that climate change is increasingly reshaping the polar oceans, with Arctic waters warming rapidly, sea ice shrinking, and wildlife losing habitat at both ends of the planet, Wendy Wong reports.
5: The Copernicus Ocean State Report depicts profound changes across the world's seas, from record-breaking heat waves in the Mediterranean and Black Seas to shifts in marine ecosystems

0: and increasingly acidic waters. Some of the more dramatic effects from global warming are taking place in the poles, which occupy around 20% of the global ocean surface. The Arctic's combined sea surface and sea ice surface temperature rose 4.2 degrees Celsius between 1982 and 2024, or around 1 degree per decade, according to the 10th Annual Oceans Report. By comparison, global sea surface temperatures have been increasing by 0.12 degrees per decade. The report added that record low Antarctic sea ice in 2022 coincided with the first ever recorded large-scale breeding failure of emperor penguins, a creature that relies on stable ice to survive.
1: Some sports, and Philippines tennis star Alexandra Ayala has stormed into the Asian Games semifinals in Japan, cheered on by fans who had come from far and wide to see their hero in action. The world number 18 and favorite for women's singles gold had to work hard early on to beat Chinese Taipei's England-born Joanna Garland 7-5, 6-0 in her second outing in Nagoya. The winner of the tournament qualifies for the 2028 Los Angeles Olympics. A look at the weather, mainly fine with a minimum temperature of around 29 degrees tomorrow. Maximum temperature will be around 34 degrees. It'll be extremely hot in some areas and becoming cloudy with a few showers later on. The very hot weather warning in effect. The heat stress at work warning is amber. Current temperature 31 degrees, relative humidity 73%. The news from RTHK.

too good to be forgotten. How ironic, I almost forgot it. That, of course, was Montego Bay. Kicking off this second hour of Sunset Sounds for this Wednesday evening. Simon Wilson with you through till nine. We're doing it like a Friday. Less talk, more tunes, extended versions wherever possible. Looking for your help in filling the time between now and 8:30. In about 20 minutes after the weather, we'll have a couple of solid gold soul sounds for Sunset. But other than that, playlist is up to you. 233-88-266 is the number. After 8:30, we'll be doing the birthday file, seeing what happened this day in history, and then welcoming Alison Howe and the Common Room team into the studio after the news at 9. It's to the 1990s we go now with Saffrey Duo and Played Alive.

90s dance classic here on Sunset Sounds. That is Safri Duo played alive. 16 and a half minutes past seven on this Wednesday evening as we head into a bank holiday Thursday, National Day. Fireworks tomorrow night. My goodness, it's all happening. And we're playing your requests if you like to get them in. 233-88266 is the number. My special request, Here Come the Stranglers.

the 2026 Hong Kong Cyclothon. There's no ride like it, where riders will take on 3 bridges and 5 tunnels. It's the ride of a lifetime. Come and cheer with us at the Cyclothon Carnival on October 11th at the West Kowloon Cultural District. Road closures may affect traffic. 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

Black Eyed Peas. I get a feeling. 233-88-266 is the number if there's something you'd like to hear. Taking us to the weather and a couple of solid gold soul sounds for sunset, here's Limp Bizkit.

0: Radio 3 weather. The forecast for tonight and tomorrow, mainly fine. Minimum temperature 29 degrees tomorrow. Maximum temperature around 34 degrees in the concrete jungle and a couple of degrees higher in the New Territories. Extremely hot in some areas, becoming cloudy with a few showers and the chance of isolated thunderstorms later. Winds will be light to moderate southwesterlies. The outlook, more showers in the following couple of days. High temperature weather will be alleviated. The weather will be brighter and slightly cooler in the morning, early to midweek next week. Minimum temperature should fall to around 24, 25 degrees. Right now, the air quality health index is low to moderate. The readings are 3 and 4. Air temperatures 31 degrees Celsius, relative humidity 76%, and the very hot weather warning's in effect.
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The Coasters and Poison Ivy. What was their other one? Yakety Yak. Don't Talk Back. Yeah. Oh, and before that, we heard from the genius himself, Ray Charles. Nighttime is the right time. There you go, a couple of solid gold soul sounds for this Wednesday evening, bringing the time round to 22 and a half minutes away from 8. Keep the requests a coming. 233-88-266 is the number if there's something you'd like to hear. Doing one from the birthday file, Patrice Rushen. She did release a few songs, but she kind of remains a one-hit wonder, and it is a beautiful hit too. Here she is, birthday girl Patrice Rushen, and Forget Me Nots.

0: first five-year plan and the 2026 policy address have been announced.
1: The five-year plan is a blueprint for development, proactively aligning with the national 15 five-year plan. The policy address is an annual implementation roadmap outlining key measures for each year.
0: Hong Kong will boost its international advantages, expedite development of the northern metropolis, and improve people's livelihood.
1: A strategic vision for a bright new era, driving reform and boosting development, unleashing opportunities, and enhancing livelihood.

David Gray from 2001 and Sail Away. 13 minutes away from the news at 8. If you're going to sail away, why not sail away into the night? Enjoy the city lights. Michael Jackson, the King of Pop. It's human nature.

album, that, of course. Human Nature here on Sunset Sounds. Going to keep it in the 80s as we close off this second hour of Sunset Sounds for what feels like a Friday.

after the news we go with the Mary Jane Girls. See you after the news.

0: RTHK, the news at 8 with Azam Khan. The Kowloon Bay section of the Central Kowloon Bypass will open on December 6th, completing the entire Route 6 network. Transport Minister Mabel Chan told lawmakers that final preparations are underway for the launch. This final link connects the bypass with the Chung Kwan O Lam Tin Tunnel, fully commissioning Route 6.
1: The full opening of the Route 6 will establish a transport link connecting West Kowloon, East Kowloon and Chung Kwan O. It will shorten the travel time from the current 65 minutes before the commissioning of Route 6 to just 12 minutes.
0: The head of the office in charge of attracting strategic firms to the city says Hong Kong can act as a super adapter for companies setting up shop here. In an interview with RTHK's Vision 15 Hong Kong's chapter, Peter Yan, Director General of the Office for Attracting Strategic Enterprises, says the unit will adjust its strategies in luring foreign firms to Hong Kong in accordance with the country's 15th five-year plan as well as the city's inaugural five-year blueprint.
2: Under one country, two systems, we are in fact the only place in the world that is backed by the nation's massive productivity and market. All our external systems, modes of operations and standards can be integrated. This is in fact a very unique position.
0: A look at the market. Stocks in Hong Kong ended in positive territory today before the National Day holiday as the Hang Seng Index rose 0.37% to close at 24,613, while the Hang Seng China Enterprises Index rose 0.50% and the Hang Seng Tech Index rose 0.1%. Up north, the Shanghai Composite Index closed up 0.3%, while the CSI 300 Index also rose 0.3% at market close. Japan has started its first nationwide survey of animal cafes amid concerns over animal welfare, hygiene, and public health, bringing greater scrutiny to the popular but lightly regulated sector. The government survey, which began this month, will examine the number of animal cafes in the country, the types of animals they house, and the conditions they are held in, and how humans interact with the animals. Takuya Ishikawa is an official from the Japanese Environment Ministry overseeing the survey.
3: Firstly, there is the question of whether these animals are being kept and treated in appropriate conditions. Secondly, there is the impact on humans, as interactions between animals and humans inevitably raise concerns, such as the risk of spreading diseases. I think ensuring that issues like these two are properly addressed will be the main two objectives.
0: Some sports. Hong Kong China's squash team has guaranteed themselves at least two more medals at the Asian Games in Japan. The men's team defeated Qatar 2-0 in the quarterfinals to set up a semifinal clash with Pakistan. Henry Leung and Alex Lau both dispatched their opponents in straight sets. In the women's team event, the SAR proved too strong for the national team, securing a commanding 2-0 overall victory in just over half an hour. Li Kaiyi and Simi Chan dominated their respective matches, both securing 3-0 wins. The women's team will face India for a spot in the final. English football giants Manchester City say they are innocent and will lodge an appeal after an independent commission found the Premier League club guilty of serious breaches of financial rules. The commission said City used sham commercial contracts to inflate revenue and understate costs by more than £900 million over nine seasons between 2009 and 2018. Legal expert Stefan Borson said the Manchester City drama could drag on for many more months. He believes that the final outcome can have far-reaching effects.
4: I think if it's not overturned upon appeal, then yes, I think you have to say that relegation will certainly be one of the potential

0: consequences, but that I think is only part of the story. I mean, you know, we are talking here about such a vast amount of money in the way, given the way that it's been measured, the total over the 10 years is close to £1 billion. So 830 of it, around about that, are on sponsorships.
1: A look at the weather, mainly fine. Minimum temperature around 29 degrees tomorrow. The maximum temperature will reach around 34 degrees in the urban areas. It'll be extremely hot in some areas and cloudy with a few showers and a chance of isolated storms later. The very hot weather warning in effect. The heat stress at work warning was cancelled. Current temperature 30 degrees, relative humidity 77%. The news from RTHK.

Sugar Babes, all reunited this week. Got new material coming out as well soon. The original lineup with Mutia. But we're playing that one, Push the Button, from 2005 to kick off this third and final hour. Because it's Keisha Buchanan's birthday today. More birthday fun between now and nine. We're doing it like a Friday. Less talk, more tunes, extended versions wherever possible. Looking for your help in filling the next 21 minutes if there's something you'd like to hear. 233-88-266 is the number. 8:30 to 9, we're going to do the birthday file and see what happened this day, the 30th of September, in history. After the news at 9, Alison Howe and the Common Room team will be with you through till 10. Moving on with Akka Dakka.

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1: 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The lights are on from 6:30 until 11. 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
0: Mega events, mega Hong Kong.
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Birthday boy Ben Lovett, multi-instrumentalist for, of course, Mumford and Sons. That one, Little Lion Man, here on Sunset Sounds. And that is it for the request.

section of today's show. Up shortly, we'll have a look at the weather. After the weather, we're going to open up the birthday file, see what happened this day, the 30th of September in history. That should take us up to the news at 9, when Alison Howe and the Common Room team will be waiting to take care of you through till 10.

0: He celebrates his birthday tomorrow. Yasuna Dua and Nana Cherry. I guess that one's from around 1994. Don't quote me on it, though. Exactly 8:30.
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0: A look at the weather forecast for tonight and tomorrow. Mainly fine. Minimum temperature around 29 degrees. Maximum during the day will be 34 degrees in the concrete jungle and a couple of degrees higher in the New Territories. Extremely hot in some areas, becoming cloudy with a few showers and chance of isolated thunderstorms later. Winds will be light to moderate southwesterlies. The outlook, more showers in the following couple of days. High temperature weather will be alleviated. The weather will be brighter and slightly cooler mornings early to midweek next week. Currently, the air quality health index is low to moderate. The readings are 3 and 4. At the observatory, air temperature's 30 degrees Celsius. Relative humidity stands at 76%. And the very hot weather warning remains in effect.

It's your birthday. Many happy returns. Let's see who shares your special day. Born this day, 1931, Angie Dickinson, American actress famous for playing Sergeant Leanne Pepper Anderson in the 1970s crime drama Policewoman, celebrating 95 today. Born this day, 1943, Ian Ogilvie, British actor best known for playing Simon Templar in the 1970s TV series Return of the Saint, celebrating 83 today. Born this day, 1947, Rula Lenska. English actress, she found fame in the 70s TV series Rock Follies. I think she was married to Dennis Waterman, wasn't she? Yeah. Anyway, she appeared in 2006 series of Celebrity Brother and is celebrating 79 today. Born this day, 1954, we just heard from Abasia Trzeszewska, Polish singer with Matt Bienko, played their 1988 number 11 hit Don't Blame It on That Girl. She celebrates 72 today. Born this day, 1954, Patrice Rushen, American singer, in 1982 had a top 10 hit with Forget Me Nots, which George Michael sampled for his 1996 song Fast Love. Patrice celebrates 72 today. Born this day, 1954, Leslie Beach, saxophonist with AmaZulu. We played Montego Bay from them. The other one is too good to be forgotten. Today, celebrating 72. Born this day, 1961, Eric Stoltz. His movies include Mask, The Fly 2, Memphis Belle, and he was actually originally cast as Marty McFly in Back to the Future, but was replaced after 6 weeks of filming by Michael J. Fox. Today he celebrates 65. Born this day, 1964... Monica Bellucci, Italian actress. She played Mary Magdalene in The Passion of Christ and was one of two Bond girls in Spectre and, of course, played Persephone in The Matrix series, celebrating 62 today. Born this day, 1971, Jenna Elfman, American actress, probably most famous for her role in the US sitcom Dharma and Greg, celebrating 55 today. Born this day, 1971, Marion Cotillard, French actress, won the Oscar for La Vie en Rose in 2008 when she became the first actress to win an Academy Award for a French language performance. She also appeared in Allied and, one of my favourites, Inception, celebrating 51 today. Born this day, 1980, Martina Hingis, former Swiss former tennis player. She retired from the sport after testing positive for Peruvian marching powder. She celebrates 46 today. Born this day, 1982, Kieran Culkin, American actor, brother of Macaulay, plays Roman Roy in Succession and won an Oscar for his performance in A Real Pain, celebrating 44 today. Born this day, 1984, Keisha Buchanan, English singer, was kicked out of the Sugar Babes, cousin of blues singer Simon Webb, now reformed, celebrating 42 today. Born this day, 1986, Ben Lovett, English musician who plays guitar, accordion, percussion, keyboard, and piano. My goodness, he does it all with Mumford and Sons. We played Little Lion Man from them earlier, celebrating 40 today. Born this day, 2002, Maddie Ziegler, American actress and dancer, the little girl who appeared in several of Sia's music videos. Yeah, she celebrates her 24th birthday today. For the special mention on the birthday file, we go to the 30th of September, 1935. Born this day, an American singer. He's had numerous hits over the years. We're going to go with his number one with Denise Williams from the 70s. Johnny Mathis celebrates his 91st birthday today.

Matt Bianco, don't blame it on that girl, brings the time around to 25 and a half minutes away from nine. Time to open up the birthday file. If it's

Since Hong Kong's return to the motherland, air pollutant levels have stayed at low levels, thanks to the joint efforts of the government and various sectors, such as promoting electric vehicles, green transport, and net zero electricity generation. Overall air quality improves greatly, cutting long-term health risks by more than half in 20 years. On indoor air quality, the number of premises joining the indoor air quality certification scheme has reached a new high. Let's work together for a fresh future.

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0: Birthday boy John Lombardo, and of course 10,000 Maniacs. Because the night here on Sunset Sounds brings the time round to 13 minutes away from the news at 9. Coming up after the news at 9, Alison Howe and the Common Room team, they're with you through till 10. Then it's Michael Lance with this Wednesday edition of After Hours, takes you through till 1 in the morning. Throughout the hours of darkness, all the way through till the dawn of a brand new day, it's night music here on RTHK Radio 3. That is your lineup for this Wednesday evening into the bank holiday Thursday. Right now, though,
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0: We're dusting off those history books to find out what happened on the 30th of September in history. 1791, The Magic Flute, the last opera composed by Wolfgang Amadeus Mozart, received its premiere performance in Vienna, Austria. Mozart was on hand, and reports of the day say he played tricks on the performers to try and put them off. 1846, American dentist William Morton used ether as an anesthetic for the first time on a patient in his Boston office. He performed a tooth extraction. 1882, the world's first commercial hydroelectric power plant, later known as the Appleton Edison Light Company, began operation on the Fox River in Appleton, Wisconsin, in the United States. 1888, Jack the Ripper killed his third and fourth victims, Elizabeth Stride and Catherine Eddowes. 1901, British engineer Hubert Cecil Booth patented the vacuum cleaner. 1938, oh dear, British Prime Minister Neville Chamberlain was hailed by bringing peace to Europe after signing a non-aggression pact with Germany. He waved the document and declared, "I believe it is peace in our time." What could possibly go wrong? Well, World War II happened shortly after. 1938, the League of Nations unanimously outlawed international bombing of civilian populations. Does that include Karthik? Yeah, it does. 1947, the Islamic Republic of Pakistan joined the United Nations. 1947, the World Series Baseball featured the New York Yankees and the Brooklyn Dodgers, and it was televised for the very first time. 1954, U.S. Marine submarine USS Nautilus was commissioned as the world's first nuclear reactor-powered vessel. 1955, film icon James Dean died in a road accident. He was just 24 years old. 1960, The Flintstones premiered on US TV, becoming the first primetime animation show. 1968, The

Boeing 747 jumbo jet was rolled out and shown to the world for the first time at the Boeing Everett factory. 1975, the AH-64 Apache attack helicopter made its first flight. 1982, for the very first time, everybody went where, well, everybody knows your name. The brilliant comedy Cheers was broadcast in TV in America. 1999, Chris de Burgh's website was closed down after countless obscene messages were posted on the guest book. One message consisted entirely of two four-letter words repeated some 3,500 times. He just revealed that he'd been inappropriate with the nanny. 2005, the controversial cartoons depicting the Prophet Muhammad were printed in a Danish newspaper and led to worldwide protests, resulting in the deaths of over 100 people. 2015, Russia began airstrikes in Syria targeting ISIS. 2019, McDonald's launched a trial for their plant-based burger named the PLT in Canada. It was eventually dropped from restaurants, not rolled out elsewhere, although they do a really good one in Europe. Yum, yum, yum, yum, yum, yum. Oh, for the special mention, on this day in history, we go to 1967. The UK's first national pop radio station, BBC Radio 1, was launched. The station was established as a successor to the BBC Light programme, which had broadcast music and other shows since the end of World War II. Radio 1, meanwhile, was created as a direct response to the rapid success of offshore radio pirate radio stations such as Radio Caroline and Radio London, which had been outlawed by the UK Parliament. Radio 1 served as the home to such legendary DJs as John Peel, Alan Freeman, Kenny Everett and Tony Blackburn, while today it remains one of the most influential music stations around the world. But it was this day, the 30th of September 1967, when Radio 1 first launched in the UK. The first voice was Kenny Everett on a sting. The first DJ, Tony Blackburn. And the first song, The Move, Flowers in the Rain.

Kicking off Radio 1's premier broadcast this day, 1967, The Move and Flowers in the Rain. And that's a wrap for this Wednesday edition of Sunset Sounds. I'm off tomorrow. I'll be back with you on Friday, doing it as a Friday as we approach the weekend. My word.

looking forward to that. In the meantime, have yourselves a wonderful National Day holiday. Enjoy the fireworks tomorrow night, eh? Going to close off with M People and Open Your Heart. From me, Simon Wilson. Bye now.

0: RTHK. The news at 9 with Azam Khan. Hong Kong China squash team has guaranteed themselves at least two more medals at the Asian Games in Japan. The men's team defeated Qatar 2-0 in the quarterfinals to set up a semifinal clash with Pakistan. Henry Leung and Alex Lau both dispatched their opponents in straight sets. In the women's team event, the SAR proved too strong for the national team, securing a commanding 2-0 overall victory in just half an hour. Li Kai and Simi Chan dominated their respective matches, both securing 3-0 wins. The women's team will face India for a spot in the final. The Kowloon Bay section of the Central Kowloon Bypass will open on December 6th, completing the entire Route 6 network. Transport Minister Mabel Chan told lawmakers that final preparations are underway for the launch. This final link connects the bypass with the Tsung Kwan O Lam Tin Tunnel, fully commissioning Route 6.
1: The full opening of the Route 6 will establish a transport link connecting West Kowloon, East Kowloon and Tsung Kwan O. It will shorten the travel time from the current 65 minutes before the commissioning of Route 6 to just 12 minutes.
0: The government says new measures to encourage childbirth are aimed at managing Hong Kong's declining birth rate and preventing it from, as a senior official put it, falling off a cliff. The comment came by Deputy Chief Secretary Warner Chuk when he spoke at a Legislative Council panel meeting about 11 measures unveiled in the policy address 2 weeks ago. These include increasing a newborn baby bonus from $20,000 to $30,000 for couples who have a second child or more. Chuk said the government's medium-term goal is to manage the decline and prevent a sharp drop, adding that existing measures have already had an effect.
2: If we didn't even have these measures, logically, we can assume the decline would be even steeper. Falling birth rates are a problem faced by every developed economy around the world.
0: A founder of a local recycling company says the latest policy change on waste paper recycling in Hong Kong will create more business opportunities for the sector. The change allows the city to pulp all recovered waste paper locally at the Eco Park facility in Tuen Mun starting tomorrow, rather than having to export it. Alan Wong, founder of the Chun Ching Recycle, gave his views on RTHK's Backchat program.
3: Because we are no longer depend on the export-oriented recycling model. So we have the paper pulp factory to produce our own waste paper. And it is a closed-looped idea, and it is encouraged in globally. So I think it's good news for Hong Kong.
0: Indonesian authorities have raised luxury prison villas outside Jakarta, where whiskey and a big screen TV were seized from a complex, complete with a pool and a gym. Aaron Tam has details.
4: Officers raided Sibi Nong Men's Prison, destroying 10 luxury villas that inmates were paying to live in. An unannounced inspection revealed that the units featured high-end furniture, alcohol and appliances, along with a gym, swimming pool and a golf simulator under construction. Inmates also had unrestricted access to a nearby forest, allowing them to leave at will. Following the discovery, the prison head and four senior officials were suspended. The prison houses more than 1,800 inmates, many times its capacity. They are detained for a mix of crimes, including violent and white-collar offenses such as corruption.
0: Iraq has kicked off a four-day national holiday called Sovereignty Days to mark the total withdrawal of U.S. troops. The military exit, finalized as the final few hundred American soldiers departed by today's deadline, carries deep symbolic weight after over 20 years of foreign intervention. Some Baghdad residents welcomed the withdrawal of the U.S.-led coalition forces, though acknowledging the need to navigate risks of a new security landscape.
5: Our feeling. It fills our heart with joy, and I feel on the day of the American forces withdrawal is like I am born again, and I am 70 years old. The withdrawal of U.S. forces is the withdrawal of the occupier. We should invest to let militias also surrender their weapons to the government. There's nothing left. Surrender your weapons to the government, and let the government be the one responsible to protect me and you on the ground, sky, and water.
0: A look at the weather, mainly fine, minimum temperature of around 29 degrees tomorrow. Maximum temperature will reach 34 degrees. It'll be extremely hot in some areas, cloudy with a few showers, and chance of isolated thunderstorms later. The very hot weather warning is in effect. Current temperature, 30 degrees, relative humidity, 78%. The news from RTHK.
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It's Bella Porch with Down on RTHK Radio 3. And my name is Alison Howe here in the common room with you until 10 o'clock tonight. We've got quite a party playlist this evening, including latest single from Taylor Swift, The Sugar Babes Are Back, and Lisa Sabatika is also coming up. But first, we gotta shine a big spotlight on Power Up Your English, for tonight is this season finale from Michelle. And she's coming right at ya after Madonna and Charlie XCX. This is Dansteria After Hours.

0: Oh, hi everyone. Welcome back to Power Up Your English with me, your host, Michelle. Oh, I needed to put that down. Have you ever done it where you're supposed to be only looking at your phone for 2 minutes, but then suddenly an hour has passed? Or, you know, say for example, you have homework to do, but the next thing you know, you've watched 3 videos of hamsters playing the piano and doomlessly scrolled on your phone.
1: I mean, look, we've all been there. Social media on these little tiny screens is designed to capture attention and hold onto it like super glue.
0: But what if we had a superpower to stop the distraction?

0: Yep. I've got a question for you today. And that is, if social media had a focus mode, what would it help people do? Think about it. Would it lock your apps? Or would it send a polite robot to tell you to put your phone down? What would you do? I'd love to know. And in addition, I thought we'd also explore social media in the year 2026 and then take a look at what practical vocabulary and phrases there are. Let's check in with some friends who are dealing with this exact problem right now in the art room.
1: Bernard, come on. The science fair is tomorrow and we've got to finish our cardboard solar system before school closes for the day.
2: Yeah, I can't help it. Just the notifications just keep popping up and pinging on my phone. Ooh, look. Someone liked my picture of my sandwich from lunch.
1: It's just so exciting getting so many likes and, you know, knowing that people like what you're sharing. But I do admit that it does distract me a lot. Oh, I just wish social media had a...

0: real focus mode or something.
1: A focus mode?
0: What, like a built-in setting on your phone? Okay, imagine this. Every time you use one of them silly apps while you're studying, a referee suddenly pops out onto your screen and blows a whistle and shouts, "Foul! Put that phone down and do your work!"
1: That's funny. But surely you just mute your phone.
0: Oh, how about this? How about the longer you're on social media, the smaller the app display on your screen gets? Yeah. And after 5 minutes, it'll get so small that it'll be like the size of an ant, and you'll have to use a magnifying glass just to see a comment. Now we're talking. But honestly, Bernard, focus mode wouldn't just stop us from wasting our time. It would help us to reconnect with the real world. Imagine a mode that locks your screen until you go outside and talk to a friend face to face. Do you know what? You're absolutely right. And until there's, like, a magic focus mode, I'm just going to have to do it the hard way.

0: Focus mode activated. All right, now let's get this project done.
1: Well, it turns out he didn't need a pop-up referee to show up on his screen to help him regain focus after all. Although, that would have been pretty funny. Social media in 2026. As we look at technology in 2026, digital platforms are changing faster than ever. Social media isn't just about sharing photos anymore. We are now flooded with AI content, endless reels that hook us in, and lots of real and false information that is shaping how we learn, communicate, and play with one another. With all these screens around us, managing our time can become quite a key life skill. And some of us find it particularly challenging. So let's look at three practical ways technology and apps are using focus features to help us stay on track. App timers and screen limits. Many phone operating systems now allow you to set daily time limits for specific apps. When your time is up, the app locks it for the time that you have set. It gives your brain a chance to rest and switch to offline activities. Notification blockers, or do not disturb. On average, a teenager receives allegedly an average of about 237 notifications per day on their phone. By turning off notifications on your phone, you stop the pings and buzzes that break your concentration. Did you know that studies show it takes up to roughly 23 minutes to regain deep focus after a single interruption? Grayscale mode. 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Perhaps you might like to try one next time you're feeling overloaded and unable to focus. Practical vocabulary and phrases. Let's take a look at what vocabulary and phrases we have from today. Focus, meaning the ability to give your full attention to one thing with

without getting distracted. For example, turning off your notifications makes it much easier to keep your focus on your homework. Mode, meaning a particular state, setting, or way of doing something. For example, switching your phone to dark mode helps reduce eye strain at night. Distraction, meaning something that takes your attention away from what you are doing. For example, you should turn off the television because it is distracting you from studying. Notification, meaning a sound, icon, or message from an app on a digital device that alerts you to activity. For example, I turned off my notifications to finish reading. Stay on track, meaning to continue doing what you planned without getting sidetracked. For example, if we work together, we can stay on track and finish the project on time. So the next time you sit down to study or hang out with friends, ask yourself this: is my focus mode on? Try putting your phone in another room or setting an app timer today. I'm sure you'll soon discover that deep inside you, there is indeed a built-in focus mode. I know I'm going to try that. Thank you for watching today's episode of Power Up Your English. Catch you next time. Bye-bye.

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3: Nicole Scherzinger. She shocked fans by sharing photos of horrific burns on her leg after boiling water spilled on her just hours before a concert in London. Despite the painful injury, she went on to perform, earning praise for her resilience and professionalism. In her words, she goes, quote, "This is what happens when boiling water falls on your leg before a show, but the show must go on." Yeah, she performed her full set, visibly in pain, but determined not to cancel. Now, Nicole is currently starring back in Sunset Boulevard, this time on London's West End, a role that has earned her rave reviews and her first Tony. She has been balancing stage work with music projects, including her upcoming solo album, and also touring and performing with three of her Pussycat Dolls teammates. Nicole here is really showing determination and how that can carry you through tough moments. Even when faced with pain, she chose to honor her commitment to fans and her craft.

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Got a clear vision of what you want to do in life? Or still confused and feeling left behind? Every week, we bring you an out-of-the-ordinary Hong Kong story to inspire you as you embark on your own journey. It's time to go off-campus. Greatest inventions from China to celebrate tomorrow, National Day. Today, we talk about the compass. Invented during the Han Dynasty, originally for fortune-telling, it became a navigation tool by the Song Dynasty. Using magnetic properties, sailors could then travel even on cloudy nights. Compasses helped launch the age of exploration, guiding ships across oceans. Without it, global trade and cultural exchange would not have been possible. Think about it in modern days. Your phone's GPS is a digital descendant of the compass. From magnetic stones to location pins, China's compass invention really made the world discoverable.

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2: 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But I would say this day is not just about listening, though. It is also about really reaching into your voice. It's a reminder that your stories, ideas, and creativity can also reach the world. So don't just listen. Think about how you can take charge and host your own.

0: 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Radio 3. You know how you're always saying, I need to plan ahead in life? Well, I've got a plan for our future. Step one, I transfer to your university in Manila.
1: I'm not.
0: Roomies!
2: Yo, stay off the mic.
1: It's not going to work because...
0: Step two,
1: I'm going to Caltech.
0: Wait, what?
1: In America.
0: It's exciting!
3: Yo, the chicken!
1: You're okay?
3: Oh my God, the chicken!
0: Yep. Guess we gotta make our last night count.
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0: You really don't have to go all the way to the U.S. for school.
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0: Well, at least we made some good memories.
2: Risa!

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1: Your hair!
0: What about it?

0: Can you?
1: Welcome to Forgotten Island.
2: Are you some kind of cool weirdog? Do you transform during a full moon or at will?
1: It's personal, okay? I'm sorry, I can't control it.
0: Okay, what's going on?
1: Okay.

0: Focus!
1: This place may seem like a paradise, but it's dangerous. She's a demon who feeds on memories. You can forget everything.
2: Even each other?
1: You'll be stuck here forever. Like the rest of us.
3: Funny thing about memories. When you tear them away, they never come back.
2: These are our memories.
4: We are going home.
2: I will never forget you.
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1: Oh no, when I get too close to Styx, I go full dog.
4: Full dog?
7: Oh no.
4: Raw? You in there, buddy?

backstage and back on the red carpet of the world premiere of Forgotten Island. This one took place at Lucas Museum in LA and is all about shining a spotlight not just on DreamWorks' latest animation, but on the Philippines.

0: you know, culture, since the story is based in Manila. Tonight, we're going to hear from Little Joe and Little Razor, played by Kaylee Crawford and Kayla Taruro. How does it feel to be here tonight?
1: It's genuinely so cool to be here. Like, this experience is, like, so surreal.
0: Can you tell us about why fans are resonating with this friendship story?
2: Probably just the impact of friendship, like, the impact that has on someone's life. Like, I have one best friend, her name's Mackenzie Mercer, and I can't imagine my life without her. Like, I don't even talk to her that much because we live in different areas, but she still is the one person I can trust every day, and I know that has my back. So I feel like it's just like a special thing, and everyone needs that person.
0: Could you imagine this story happening to you personally?
1: If my best friend forgot me, that'd make me so sad. To not be able to have that person that's there for you and be able to like talk with them and be yourself with them, that would just be like heartbreaking.
0: Lastly, can we talk about the cast?
1: I especially love Never Tear Us Apart by Sophia. It's so good. Her voice is just amazing. It's so beautiful.
0: That was Kaylee Crawford and Kayla Taruro. Now let's hear from the writer-director, Joel Crawford, and Genuel P. Mercado, who is also the writer-director. Let's talk about how it feels to be here.
3: These two cinephiles right here that
4: I know.
3: Had but a dream to work in movies. And now our premiere is right here.
0: Why is it important for you guys to write this story?
3: You know, we always love telling stories that, like, deeply at the heart of it is, like, the human condition. And so for us to create a movie around, like, those connections that mean the most to people, like, and the memories we create together and the people we become because of them is, like, something that we felt like, you know, that's something that we cherish and that everyone could, you know, relate to.
4: And I love what you said of, like, you watching it, not being Filipino, but it's a very human story. And one of the goals is, like, that people feel welcomed into this culture, into this mythology, and see themselves in it. So that's huge.
3: Hopefully the takeaway is, like, when you're done with the movie, you want to pick up the phone and call your best friend. Tell them that you love them.
0: Yeah. That's nice. And let's talk about your voice cast.
4: We're incredibly grateful. Everybody's worked so hard on this movie, the cast, the crew, and seeing it received so well by audiences and critics, it's like, it means the world to us. So we're grateful.
0: Can we talk about the choice of venue for this world premiere?
4: This big, kind of the first premiere to be at the George Lucas Museum is insane. Because, I mean, growing up, so many of the stories of filmmakers like Spielberg, Lucas, not only the stories, but the art, I would, you know, dig through and look at the behind-the-scenes storyboards. And one of the beautiful things about this museum is it's not just narrative art. Lucas talked about myths and mythology and those stories that, in a way, the stories of the fantastical help us understand ourselves as humans. And that's been the beautiful thing on Forgotten Island. It seems so fitting to take Filipino culture for the first time on the main stage and these stories of mythology that have inspired us and be able to celebrate here at the George Lucas Museum. It's insane. Okay.

to Beanie, to now her and Lisa Sobrano. This is BRB from the soundtrack of Forgotten Island to close the show. We'll still see you tomorrow on Public Holiday National Day, so have a good night.

0: By enforcing anti-discrimination ordinances and launching educational initiatives, the Equal Opportunities Commission protects individuals from discrimination on the grounds of sex, marital status, pregnancy, breastfeeding, disability, family status and race, empowering everyone to showcase their talent. A vibrant society provides equal opportunities for all. For inquiries, please call 2511 8211.
1: The regional flag and the regional emblem are symbols and signs of Hong Kong. The red background, like the national flag, represents the motherland. The white bohemia denotes Hong Kong, implying it is an inalienable part of China, prospering in its embrace. The red and white colors embody the principle of one country, two systems. The five stars on the flowers symbolize our love for the motherland. We must respect and cherish these symbols and signs. Regional flag and regional emblem belong to us all. Let's respect them.
2: RTHK, the news at 10 with Azam Khan. The Kowloon Bay section of the Central Kowloon Bypass will open on December 6th, completing the entire Route 6 network. Transport Minister Mabel Chan told lawmakers that final preparations are underway for the launch. This final link connects the bypass with the Chung Kwan O Lam Tin Tunnel, fully commissioning Route 6.
3: The full opening of the Route 6 will establish a transport link connecting West Kowloon, East Kowloon and Chung Kwan O. It will shorten the travel time from the current 65 minutes before the commissioning of Route 6 to just 12 minutes.
2: The government says new measures to encourage childbirth are aimed at managing Hong Kong's declining birth rate and preventing it from, as a senior official put it, falling off a cliff. Deputy Chief Secretary Warner Chuk made the comment during a Legislative Council panel meeting about 11 measures unveiled in the policy address 2 weeks ago. Chuk said the government's medium-term goal is to manage the decline and prevent a sharp drop, adding that existing measures have already had an effect.
4: If we didn't even have these measures, logically, we can assume the decline would be even steeper. Falling birth rates are a problem faced by every developed economy around the world.
2: Iraq has kicked off a four-day national holiday called Sovereignty Days to mark the total withdrawal of U.S. troops. The military exit, finalized as the final few hundred American soldiers departed by today's deadline, carries deep symbolic weight after over 20 years of foreign intervention. Some Baghdad residents welcomed the withdrawal of U.S.-led coalition forces, though acknowledging the need to navigate risks of a new security landscape.
5: Our feeling. It fills our heart with joy, and I feel on the day of the American forces' withdrawal is like I am born again, and I am 70 years old. The withdrawal of U.S. forces is the withdrawal of the occupier. We should invest to let militias also surrender their weapons to the government. There's nothing left. Surrender your weapons to the government, and let the government be the one responsible to protect me and you on the ground, sky, and water.
2: An annual report shows that climate change is increasingly reshaping the polar oceans, with Arctic waters warming rapidly, sea ice shrinking, and wildlife losing habitat at both ends of the planet. Wendy Wong reports.
6: The Copernicus Ocean State Report depicts profound changes across the world's seas, from record-breaking heat waves in the Mediterranean and Black Seas to shifts in marine ecosystems and increasingly acidic waters. Some of the more dramatic effects from global warming are taking place in the poles, which occupy around 20% of the global ocean surface. The Arctic's combined sea surface and sea ice surface temperature rose 4.2 degrees Celsius between 1982 and 2024, or around 1 degree per decade, according to the 10th Annual Oceans Report. By comparison, global sea surface temperatures have been increasing by 0.12 degrees per decade. The report added that record low Antarctic sea ice in 2022 coincided with the first ever recorded large-scale breeding failure of emperor penguins, a creature that relies on stable ice to survive.
2: some sports. In Hong Kong, China's squash team has guaranteed themselves at least two more medals at the Asian Games in Japan. The men's team defeated Qatar 2-0 in the quarterfinals to set up a semifinal clash with Pakistan. Henry Leung and Alex Lau both dispatched their opponents in straight sets. In the women's team event, the SAR proved too strong for the national team, securing a commanding 2-0 overall victory in just over half an hour. Li Kaiyi and Simi Chan dominated their respective matches, both securing 3-0 wins. The women's team will face India for a spot in the final. Philippines tennis star Alexandra Ayala has stormed into the game's semifinals in Japan, cheered on by fans who had come from far and wide to see their hero in action. The world number 18 and favorite for women's singles gold had to work hard early on to beat Chinese Taipei's England-born Joanna Garland 7-5-6-love in her second outing in Nagoya. The winner of the tournament qualifies for the 2028 LA Olympics. A look at the weather, mainly fine. The minimum temperature will be around 29 degrees tomorrow. Maximum temperature, 34 degrees in the urban areas. It'll be extremely hot in some areas and cloudy with a few showers and a chance of isolated thunderstorms later. Light to moderate southwesterly winds. The very hot weather warning in effect. Current temperature, 30 degrees. Relative humidity, 78%. The news from RTHK.
7: Happy Wednesday, Wacky Wednesday, that is. It's After Hours with Michael Lance. Let's have some crazy fun. Tunes coming from every which way but loose. You know the drill. You could have been anywhere else doing anything else. I appreciate you hanging out with me this evening. Grab some sustenance and aperitif or two, and let's get serious right here on Radio 3. It's After Hours with Michael Lance. Happy Wacky Wednesday.

0: 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During and after inclement weather, keep away from trees.
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If you're just joining us, it is Wednesday, which makes it wacky, which means we got all kinds of jams, new and old, fast and slow, all kinds of genres coming your way tonight. We're going to go from Dire Straits to Duran Duran, Money for Nothing to Being Hungry Like the Wolf.

Buggles video killed the radio star. Nope, I'm still here. Here's some Boss Skaggs. Let's get in on the Lido Shuffle here soon. This is After Hours with Michael Lance. Thanks for hanging out.

is After Hours with Michael Lance. Here's some Jerry Rafferty to take us up to the top of the hour in the news. Thanks for hanging out.

0: RTHK, the news at 11 with Todd Harding. Tonight's headlines. President Xi Jinping calls on the country to achieve great national rejuvenation on the eve of National Day. The last section of the Central Kowloon Bypass opens in December, slashing the travel time between West Kowloon and Chung Kwan O. And at the Asian Games in Japan, Hong Kong China's squash team guarantee themselves at least two more medals. President Xi Jinping has called on the nation to forge ahead with firm confidence and solid steps to achieve the great national rejuvenation, Azam Khan reports.
1: Speaking at a reception held at the Great Hall of the People in Beijing to celebrate the 77th anniversary of the founding of the People's Republic of China, President Xi Jinping said the nation's economy has pressed ahead under pressure, showing strong resilience and vitality. He also warned in his speech that China faced complex international and domestic situations that demanded accelerating the building of a new pattern of development.
0: Earlier, President Xi Jinping and other state leaders paid tribute to fallen national heroes at a ceremony in Beijing to mark Martyrs' Day. Wallace Wong reports.
2: Flower baskets were placed at the base of the monument to the people's heroes in Tiananmen Square. President Xi Jinping and other leaders walked up to the monument where he straightened the ribbons on the baskets. Other leaders included Li Chang, Zhao Leji, Wang Huning, Cai Qi, Ding Xueqiang, Li Xi, and Han Zheng. They attended the ceremony along with representatives from all walks of life.
0: The Kowloon Bay section of the Central Kowloon Bypass will open on December the 6th, completing the entire Route 6 network. Transport Minister Mabel Chan told lawmakers that final preparations are underway for the launch. This final link connects the bypass with the Chung Kwan O Lam Tin Tunnel, fully commissioning Route 6.
3: The full opening of the Route 6 will establish a transport link connecting West Kowloon, East Kowloon and Chung Kwan O. It will shorten the travel time from the current 65 minutes before the commissioning of Route 6 to just 12 minutes.
0: Five of Hong Kong's universities have once again made the global top 100. That's according to the latest Times Higher Education World University rankings. Raymond Yeung has more.
4: According to the annual survey, the University of Hong Kong remains the SAR's premier tertiary institution, holding steady at 33rd. Chinese University dropped one place to 42nd. The University of Science and Technology stays unchanged at 58th. City University reaches an all-time high of 70th, while Polytechnic University advanced one place to 79th.
0: In response, the Education Bureau said the rankings show the strength of Hong Kong's higher education system and its international outlook. A spokesman also pointed to the government's investment and policy support over the years. Some sports news. Hong Kong China's squash team have guaranteed themselves at least two more medals at the Asian Games in Japan. Azam Khan reports.
1: The SAR's men's team defeated Qatar 2-0 in the quarterfinals to set up a semifinal clash with Pakistan. Henry Leung and Alex Lau both dispatched their opponents in straight sets. In the women's team event, the SAR proved too strong for the national team, securing a commanding 2-0 overall victory in just over half an hour. Li Kai and Simi Chan dominated their respective matches, both securing 3-0 wins. The women's team will face India for a spot in the final. With no third-place playoffs in the team's events, the squash squad is guaranteed at least two bronze medals, regardless of the semifinal results.
0: Meanwhile, Philippines tennis star Alexandra Ayala has stormed into the Asian Games semifinals, cheered on by fans who'd come from far and wide to see their hero in action. The world number 18 and favourite for the women's singles gold had to work hard early on to beat Chinese Taipei's English-born Joanna Garland 7-5, 6-love in her second outing in Nagoya. The winner of the tournament qualifies for the 2028 Los Angeles Olympics. And the weather forecast, mainly fine and hot again, with a high of about 34 degrees in town and a few degrees even higher in the New Territories. Extremely hot in some areas. Becoming cloudy with a few showers and the chance of isolated thunderstorms later on. Winds will be light to moderate southwesterlies. More showers in the following couple of days and the high temperatures will subside. Currently at the observatory, 30 degrees Celsius, relative humidity now at 79%, and please be reminded the very hot weather warning is in force. You're listening to RTHK. The time is 5 minutes past 11. A lawmaker says the government should have a housing plan for non-local university students. Scott Leung says the strong global rankings of local universities have boosted Hong Kong's appeal as a study destination. Speaking on RTHK, he said this could lead to higher rents in some districts.
5: Because we are no longer depend on the export-orientated recycling model. So we have the paper pulp factory to produce our own waste paper. And it is a closed-looped idea, and it is encouraged in globally. Yeah. So I think it's good news for Hong Kong.
0: Do apologise, that's the wrong audio. The government says new measures to encourage childbirth are aimed at managing Hong Kong's declining birth rate and preventing it from, as a senior official put it, falling off a cliff. Deputy Chief Secretary Warner Jerk made the comment during a Legislative Council panel meeting about 11 measures unveiled in the policy address 2 weeks ago. Jerk said the government's medium-term goal is to

0: manage the decline and prevent a sharp drop, adding that existing measures have already had an effect.
1: If we didn't even have these measures, logically, we can assume the decline would be even steeper. Falling birth rates are a problem faced by every developed economy around the world.
0: A founder of a local recycling company says the latest policy change on waste paper recycling in Hong Kong will create more business opportunities for the sector. The change allows the city to pulp all recovered waste paper locally at the Eco Park facility in Tuen Mun, starting tomorrow rather than having to export it. Alan Wong, founder of Chun Sing Recycle, gave his views on RTHK's backchat program.
2: Because we are no longer depend on the export-orientated recycling model. So we have the paper pulp factory to produce our own waste paper. And it is a closed-looped idea, and it is encouraged in globally. So I think it's good news for Hong Kong.
0: A catering sector representative says business is expected to grow by at least 5 to 10% during the upcoming National Day Golden Week holiday. Simon Wong, president of the Hong Kong Federation of Restaurants and Related Trades, said restaurant bookings for National Day look promising. He also says the catering trade enjoyed a 10% increase in business during the recent Mid-Autumn Festival.
3: Although there are many Hong Kong residents traveling to GBA or Shenzhen for the short holiday, those people who stay in Hong Kong, we still have more than 6 million Hong Kong residents staying in Hong Kong, plus so many travelers coming from the mainland and also from overseas. Those staying in Hong Kong are willing to spend, especially the Moon Festival is a very important day for family gatherings. The Chinese restaurants has recorded substantial increase in their business.
0: The head of the office in charge of attracting strategic firms to the SAR says Hong Kong can act as a super adapter for companies setting up shop here. In an interview with RTHK's Vision 15 Hong Kong's chapter, Peter Yan, Director General of the Office for Attracting Strategic Enterprises, said the unit will adjust its strategies for attracting foreign firms to Hong Kong in accordance with the country's 15th five-year plan, as well as the city's inaugural five-year blueprint.
4: Under one country, two systems, we are in fact the only place in the world that is backed by the nation's massive productivity and market. All our external systems, modes of operations and standards can be integrated. This is in fact a very unique position.
0: Mainland factory activity returned to growth in September. That's according to an official survey. Wendy Wong reports.
5: The National Bureau of Statistics said the official Purchasing Managers Index, or PMI, rose to 50.1 from 49.8 in August, ending two straight months below 50, the mark that separates expansion from contraction. The figure came a day after authorities unveiled measures designed to steer cheaper credit into a range of sectors, including infrastructure and technology, as well as expanding support for home buyers. For the non-manufacturing PMI, which covers services and construction, the Bureau reported a figure of 50.2 for September, compared to 49 for August.
0: Turning overseas, Israeli officials say the co-pilot of a flight from Dubai to Tel Aviv is believed to have stabbed the captain in what they've called a possible attempted terror attack, forcing the plane to divert to Saudi Arabia, where it landed safely. They said the cabin crew entered the cockpit and took control of Fly Dubai flight FZ1073 from the United Arab Emirates to Israel, which diverted to Saudi Arabia as it flew over Jordanian airspace. One of the officials identified the attacker as an Omani national. Iraq has kicked off a four-day national holiday called Sovereignty Days to mark the total withdrawal of U.S. troops. The military exit, finalized as the final few hundred American soldiers departed by today's deadline, carries deep symbolic weight after over 20 years of foreign intervention. Some Baghdad residents welcomed the withdrawal of U.S.-led coalition forces, though acknowledged the need to navigate risks of a new security landscape.
6: Our feeling, it fills our heart with joy, and I feel on the day of the American forces withdrawal is like I am born again, and I am 70 years old. The withdrawal of U.S. forces is the withdrawal of the occupier. We should invest to let militias also surrender their weapons to the government. There's nothing left. Surrender your weapons to the government. And let the government be the one responsible to protect me and you on the ground, sky, and water.
0: Indonesian authorities have

0: Demolished luxury prison villas outside Jakarta, where whiskey and a big screen TV were seized from a complex that was complete with a pool and a gym. Aaron Tam has details.
1: Officers raided Sibi Nong Men's prison, destroying 10 luxury villas that inmates were paying to live in. An unannounced inspection revealed that the units featured high-end furniture, alcohol and appliances, along with a gym, swimming pool and a golf simulator under construction. Inmates also had unrestricted access to a nearby forest, allowing them to leave at will. Following the discovery, the prison head and four senior officials were suspended. The prison houses more than 1,800 inmates, many times its capacity. They are detained for a mix of crimes, including violent and white-collar offenses such as corruption.
0: Japan has started its first nationwide survey of animal cafes amid concerns over animal welfare, hygiene and public health, bringing greater scrutiny to the popular but lightly regulated sector. The government survey, which began this month, will examine the number of animal cafes in the country, the types of animals they house and the conditions they're held in, and how visitors interact with the animals. Takuya Ishikawa is an official from the Japanese Environment Ministry overseeing the survey.
2: Firstly, there is the question of whether these animals are being kept and treated in appropriate conditions. Secondly, there is the impact on humans, as interactions between animals and humans inevitably raise concerns, such as the risk of spreading diseases. I think ensuring that issues like these two are properly addressed will be the main two objectives.
0: An annual report shows that climate change is increasingly reshaping the polar oceans, with Arctic waters warming rapidly, sea ice shrinking, and wildlife losing habitat at both ends of the planet. Wendy Wong reports.
3: The Copernicus Ocean State Report depicts profound changes across the world's seas, from record-breaking heat waves in the Mediterranean and Black Seas to shifts in marine ecosystems and increasingly acidic waters. Some of the more dramatic effects from global warming are taking place in the poles, which occupy around 20% of the global ocean surface. The Arctic's combined sea surface and sea ice surface temperature rose 4.2 degrees Celsius between 1982 and 2024, or around 1 degree per decade, according to the 10th Annual Oceans Report. By comparison, global sea surface temperatures have been increasing by 0.12 degrees per decade. The report added that record low Antarctic sea ice in 2022 coincided with the first ever recorded large-scale breeding failure of emperor penguins, a creature that relies on stable ice to survive.
0: English football giants Manchester City say they are innocent and will lodge an appeal after an independent commission found the Premier League club guilty of serious breaches of financial rules. The commission said City used sham commercial contracts to inflate revenue and understate costs by more than £900 million over nine seasons between 2009 and 2018. Legal expert Stefan Borson says the Manchester City drama could drag on for many more months. He believes that the final outcome could have far-reaching effects.
4: I think if it's not overturned upon appeal, then yes, I think you have to say that relegation will certainly be one of the potential consequences. But that, I think, is only part of the story. I mean, you know, we are talking here about such a vast amount of money in the way, given the way that it's been measured, the total over the 10 years is close to £1 billion. So 830 of it, around about that, are on sponsorships.
0: And that's the news, weather and sports from RTHK.
5: And we're back. Got an obscure plethora of a menagerie of jams coming your way. From Bowie and Jagger, Bryan Adams, and Weezer. This is After Hours with Michael Lance. Thanks for hanging out.

0: Hong Kong's five-year plan is announced. We will forge a blissful, vibrant, and innovative northern metropolis based on One Town, Five Elements development concept. The three university towns drive technology, industry, and talent development. Speed up the He Tao Shenzhen Hong Kong Science and Technology Innovation Cooperation Zone development. 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
1: The National Day fireworks display will light up the sky over Victoria Harbour on October 1st. Starting at 8 p.m., the display will be visible across a large area of the city. 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Please keep venues clean and respect public property. 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
2: And here we go, some Who, Bob O'Reilly, with a little twist. This is After Hours with Michael Lance. Got some crazy, great jams coming up for you.

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1: How are we feeling? We are over halfway through the week. Hope everything is going swell. It's getting a little hot out there, but hey, hang in there. Maybe a little bit of rain tomorrow. Cool things down. Here's some Foreigner, Jukebox Hero.

Got new and old coming for you tonight. Got a few more here before the top of the hour in the news. Let's get some Hozier, Rag and Bone, man. And how about here we go with some Foster the People.

0: RTHK, the news at 12 with Todd Harding. President Xi Jinping has called on the nation to forge ahead with firm confidence and solid steps to achieve the great national rejuvenation, Azam Khan reports.
1: Speaking at a reception held at the Great Hall of the People in Beijing to celebrate the 77th anniversary of the founding of the People's Republic of China, President Xi Jinping said the nation's economy has pressed ahead under pressure, showing strong resilience and vitality. He also warned in his speech that China faced complex international and domestic situations that demanded accelerating the building of a new pattern of development.
0: The airport authority says that it reached an agreement with New World Development to terminate the sublease of the 11 Skies development project early. The property developer will hand over the mega complex located near Hong Kong International Airport and the Hong Kong Zhuhai Macau Bridge on April the 1st next year. It will also hand over the assets in connection with the development at no cost and provide cash and cash equivalents of more than 3 billion Hong Kong dollars to the authority. The Kowloon Bay section of the Central Kowloon Bypass will open on December the 6th, completing the entire Route 6 network. Transport Minister Mabel Chan told lawmakers that final preparations are underway for the launch. This final link connects the bypass with the Cheung Kwan O Lam Tin Tunnel, fully commissioning Route 6.
2: The full opening of the Route 6 will establish a transport link connecting West Kowloon, East Kowloon and Cheung Kwan O. It will shorten the travel time

0: time from the current 65 minutes before the commissioning of Route 6 to just 12 minutes.
1: SimSports News, Hong Kong China's squash team have guaranteed themselves at least two more medals at the Asian Games in Japan. Azam Khan reports.
2: The SAR's men's team defeated Qatar 2-0 in the quarterfinals to set up a semifinal clash with Pakistan. Henry Leung and Alex Lau both dispatched their opponents in straight sets. In the women's team event, the SAR proved too strong for the national team, securing a commanding 2-0 overall victory in just over half an hour. Li Kai and Simi Chan dominated their respective matches, both securing 3-0 wins. The women's team will face India for a spot in the final. With no third-place playoffs in the team's events, the squash squad is guaranteed at least two bronze medals, regardless of the semi-final results.
1: English football giants Manchester City say they're innocent and will lodge an appeal after an independent commission found the Premier League club guilty of serious breaches of financial rules. The commission says City used sham commercial contracts to inflate revenue and understate costs by more than £900 million over nine seasons between 2009 and 2018. Legal expert Stefan Borsen says the Man City drama could drag on for many more months. He believes the final outcome could have far-reaching effects.
3: I think if it's not overturned upon appeal, then yes, I think you have to say that relegation will certainly be one of the potential consequences. But that, I think, is only part of the story. I mean, you know, we are talking here about such a vast amount of money in the way, given the way that it's been measured, the total over the 10 years is close to £1 billion. So 830 of it, around about that, are on sponsorships.
1: Indonesian authorities have demolished luxury prison villas outside Jakarta, where whiskey and a big screen TV were seized from a complex that was complete with a pool and a gym. Aaron Tam has details.
4: Officers raided Sibinong Men's Prison, destroying 10 luxury villas that inmates were paying to live in. An unannounced inspection revealed that the units featured high-end furniture, alcohol and appliances, along with a gym, swimming pool and a golf simulator under construction. Inmates also had unrestricted access to a nearby forest, allowing them to leave at will. Following the discovery, the prison head and four senior officials were suspended. The prison houses more than 1,800 inmates, many times its capacity. They are detained for a mix of crimes, including violent and white-collar offenses such as corruption.
1: And the weather forecast, mainly fine and hot again, with a high of about 34 degrees in town, a few degrees even higher in the New Territories. Extremely hot in some areas, becoming cloudy with a few showers and the chance of isolated thunderstorms later. Winds will be light to moderate southwesterlies. Currently at the observatory, 29 degrees Celsius, humidity at 80%. The very hot weather warning is still in force. 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

0: Hong Kong's first five-year plan and the 2026 policy address have been announced.
1: The five-year plan is a blueprint for development, proactively aligning with the national 15th five-year plan. The policy address is an annual implementation roadmap outlining key measures for each year.
0: Hong Kong will boost its international advantages, expedite development of the northern metropolis, and improve people's livelihood.
1: A strategic vision for a bright new era, driving reform and boosting development, unleashing opportunities and enhancing livelihood.
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3: I always forget the U2's Without You is a late 80s tune. I always thought it was like a 90s tune. One of my favorite jams.

Hong Kong's five-year plan is announced. We will refine various policies to enhance social well-being, integrate AI into learning, teaching, and assessment, enhance youth development opportunities, empower women to realize their potentials, develop a sustainable primary healthcare system, increase public housing supply, and enhance the housing ladder, proactive identification and targeted support, utilize clean energy, and promote green transport.

flock of seagulls. 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Iran. Here's I Want to Know What Love Is. Some Nail Music remix.

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0: Here's some Stapleton and Toto.

That's it for me. I'm going to turn things over to Night Music. Got some Chicago and Sting to finish off. I'll be back later for a little dance party or something crazy and upbeat. This has been After Hours with Michael Lance. Thanks for hanging out. I'm out.

0: RTHK's News at One with Todd Harding. President Xi Jinping has called on the nation to forge ahead with firm confidence and solid steps to achieve the great national rejuvenation, Azam Khan reports.
1: Speaking at a reception held at the Great Hall of the People in Beijing to celebrate the 77th anniversary of the founding of the People's Republic of China, President Xi Jinping said the nation's economy has pressed ahead under pressure, showing strong resilience and vitality. He also warned in his speech that China faced complex international and domestic situations that demanded accelerating the building of a new pattern of development.
0: The airport authority says that it reached an agreement with New World Development to terminate the sublease of the 11 Skies development project early. The property developer will hand over the mega complex located near Hong Kong International Airport and the Hong Kong Zhuhai Macau Bridge on April the 1st next year. It will also hand over the assets in connection with the development at no cost and provide cash and cash equivalents of more than 3 billion Hong Kong dollars to the authority. The Kowloon Bay section of the Central Kowloon Bypass will open on December the 6th, completing the entire Route 6 network. Transport Minister Mabel Chan told lawmakers that final preparations are underway for the launch. This final link connects the bypass with the Cheung Kwan O Lam Tin Tunnel.
2: The full opening of the Route 6 will establish a transport link connecting West Kowloon, East Kowloon and Cheung Kwan O. It will shorten the travel time from the current 65 minutes before the commissioning of Route 6 to just 12 minutes.
0: Some sports news. Hong Kong China's squash team have guaranteed themselves at least two more medals at the Asian Games in Japan. Azam Khan reports.
1: The SAR's men's team defeated Qatar 2-0 in the quarterfinals to set up a semifinal clash with Pakistan. Henry Leung and Alex Lau both dispatched their opponents in straight sets. In the women's team event, the SAR proved too strong for the national team, securing a commanding 2-0 overall victory in just over half an hour. Li Kai and Simi Chan

0: dominated their respective matches, both securing 3-0 wins. The women's team will face India for a spot in the final. With no third-place playoffs in the team's events, the squash squad is guaranteed at least 2 bronze medals, regardless of the semi-final results.
1: English football giants Manchester City say they're innocent and will lodge an appeal after an independent commission found the Premier League club guilty of serious breaches of financial rules. The commission says City used sham commercial contracts to inflate revenue and understate costs by more than £900 million over 9 seasons between 2009 and 2018. Legal expert Stefan Borsen says the Man City drama could drag on for many more months. He believes the final outcome could have far-reaching effects.
2: I think if it's not overturned upon appeal, then yes, I think you have to say that relegation will certainly be one of the potential consequences. But that, I think, is only part of the story. I mean, you know, we are talking here about such a vast amount of money in the way, given the way that it's been measured, the total over the 10 years is close to £1 billion. So 830 of it, around about that, are on sponsorships.
1: Indonesian authorities have demolished luxury prison villas outside Jakarta, where whiskey and a big-screen TV were seized from a complex that was complete with a pool and a gym. Aaron Tam has details.
3: Officers raided Sibi Nong Men's prison, destroying 10 luxury villas that inmates were paying to live in. An unannounced inspection revealed that the units featured high-end furniture, alcohol and appliances, along with a gym, swimming pool and a golf simulator under construction. Inmates also had unrestricted access to a nearby forest, allowing them to leave at will. Following the discovery, the prison head and 4 senior officials were suspended. The prison houses more than 1,800 inmates, many times its capacity. They are detained for a mix of crimes, including violent and white-collar offenses such as corruption.
1: To the weather forecast, mainly fine and hot again, with a high of about 34 degrees in town and a few degrees even higher in the New Territories. Becoming cloudy with a few showers and the chance of isolated thunderstorms later. Winds will be light to moderate southwesterlies. Currently at the observatory, 29 degrees Celsius. Relative humidity stands at 82%. Please be reminded the very hot weather warning is still in force. 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

0: RTHK, the news at 2 with Todd Harding. President Xi Jinping has called on the nation to forge ahead with firm confidence and solid steps to achieve the great national rejuvenation. Azam Khan reports.
1: Speaking at a reception held at the Great Hall of the People in Beijing to celebrate the 77th anniversary of the founding of the People's Republic of China, President Xi Jinping said the nation's economy has pressed ahead under pressure, showing strong resilience and vitality. He also warned in his speech that China faced complex international and domestic situations that demanded accelerating the building of a new pattern of development.
0: The airport authority says that it's reached an agreement with New World Development to terminate the sublease of the 11 Skies development project early. The property developer will hand over the mega complex located near Hong Kong Airport and the Hong Kong Zhuhai Macau Bridge on April the 1st next year. It will also hand over the assets in connection with the development at no cost and provide cash and cash equivalents of more than 3 billion Hong Kong dollars to the authority. The Kowloon Bay section of the Central Kowloon Bypass will open on December the 6th, completing the entire Route 6 network. Transport Minister Mabel Chan told lawmakers that final preparations are underway for the launch. This final link connects the bypass with the Cheung Kwan O Lam Tin Tunnel.
2: The full opening of the Route 6 will establish a transport link connecting West Kowloon, East Kowloon and Cheung Kwan O. It will shorten the travel time from the current 65 minutes before the commissioning of Route 6 to just 12 minutes.
0: Some sports news. Hong Kong China's squash team have guaranteed themselves at least two more medals at the Asian Games in Japan. Azam Khan reports.
1: The SAR's men's team defeated Qatar 2-0 in the quarterfinals to set up a semifinal clash with Pakistan. Henry Leung and Alex Lau both dispatched their opponents in straight sets. In the women's team event, the SAR proved too strong for the national team, securing a commanding 2-0 overall victory in just over half an hour. Li Kai and Simi Chan dominated their respective matches, both securing 3-0 wins. The women's team will face India for a spot in the final. With no third-place playoffs in the team's events, the squash squad is guaranteed at least two bronze medals, regardless of the semi-final results.
0: English football giants Manchester City say they're innocent and will lodge an appeal after an independent commission found the Premier League club guilty of serious breaches of financial rules. The commission said City used sham commercial contracts to inflate revenue and understate costs by more than £900 million over nine seasons between 2009 and 2018. Legal expert Stefan Borsen says the Man City drama could drag on for many more months. He believes the final outcome could have far-reaching effects.
3: I think if it's not overturned upon appeal, then yes, I think you have to say that relegation will certainly be one of the potential consequences. But that, I think, is only part of the story. I mean, you know, we are talking here about such a vast amount of money in the way, given the way that it's been measured, the total over the 10 years is close to £1 billion. So 830 of it, around about that, are on sponsorships.
0: Indonesian authorities have demolished luxury prison villas outside Jakarta, where whiskey and a big screen TV were seized from a complex that was complete with a pool and a gym. Aaron Tam has details.
4: Officers raided Sibi Nong Men's Prison, destroying 10 luxury villas that inmates were paying to live in. An unannounced inspection revealed that the units featured high-end furniture, alcohol and appliances, along with a gym, swimming pool and a golf simulator under construction. Inmates also had unrestricted access to a nearby forest, allowing them to leave at will. Following the discovery, the prison head and four senior officials were suspended. The prison houses more than 1,800 inmates, many times its capacity. They are detained for a mix of crimes, including violent and white-collar offences such as corruption.
0: To the weather forecast, mainly fine and very hot again, with a high of about 34 degrees in town and a few degrees even higher in the New Territories. Becoming cloudy with a few showers and the chance of isolated thunderstorms later. Winds will be light to moderate southwesterlies. Currently at the observatory, 29 degrees Celsius, relative humidity at 80%. The very hot weather warning is still in force. 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

0: RTHK, the news at 3 with Todd Harding. President Xi Jinping has called on the nation to forge ahead with firm confidence and solid steps to achieve the great national rejuvenation. Azam Khan reports.
1: Speaking at a reception held at the Great Hall of the People in Beijing to celebrate the 77th anniversary of the founding of the People's Republic of China, President Xi Jinping said the nation's economy has pressed ahead under pressure, showing strong resilience and vitality. He also warned in his speech that China faced complex international and domestic situations that demanded accelerating the building of a new pattern of development.
0: The airport authority says that it's reached an agreement with New World Development to terminate the sublease of the 11 Skies development project early. The property developer will hand over the mega complex located near Hong Kong Airport and the Hong Kong Zhuhai Macau Bridge on April the 1st next year. It will also hand over the assets in connection with the development at no cost and provide cash and cash equivalents of more than $3 billion Hong Kong dollars to the authority. The Kowloon Bay section of the Central Kowloon Bypass will open on December the 6th, completing the entire Route 6 network. Transport Minister Mabel Chan told lawmakers that final preparations are underway for the launch. This final link connects the bypass with the Cheung Kwan O Lam Tin Tunnel.
2: The full opening of the Route 6 will establish a transport link connecting West Kowloon, East Kowloon and Cheung Kwan O. It will shorten the travel time from the current 65 minutes before the commissioning of Route 6 to just 12 minutes.
0: In sports news, Hong Kong China's squash team have guaranteed themselves at least two more medals at the Asian Games in Japan. Azam Khan reports.
1: The SAR's men's team defeated Qatar 2-0 in the quarterfinals to set up a semifinal clash with Pakistan. Henry Leung and Alex Lau both dispatched their opponents in straight sets. In the women's team event, the SAR proved too strong for the national team, securing a commanding 2-0 overall victory in just over half an hour. Li Kai and Simi Chan dominated their respective matches, both securing 3-0 wins. The women's team will face India for a spot in the final. With no third-place playoffs in the team's events, the squash squad is guaranteed at least two bronze medals, regardless of the semi-final results.
0: English football giants Manchester City say they're innocent and will lodge an appeal after an independent commission found the Premier League club guilty of serious breaches of financial rules. The commission said City used sham commercial contracts to inflate revenue and understate costs by more than £900 million over nine seasons between 2009 and 2018. Legal expert Stefan Borson says the Man City drama could drag on for many more months. He believes the final outcome could have far-reaching effects.
3: I think if it's not overturned upon appeal, then yes, I think you have to say that relegation will certainly be one of the potential consequences. But that, I think, is only part of the story. I mean, you know, we are talking here about such a vast amount of money in the way, given the way that it's been measured, the total over the 10 years.

0: it's close to £1 billion. So 830 of it, around about that, are on sponsorships.
1: Indonesian authorities have demolished luxury prison villas outside Jakarta, where whiskey and a big screen TV were seized from a complex that was complete with a pool and a gym. Aaron Tam has details.
2: Officers raided Sibi Nong Men's prison, destroying 10 luxury villas that inmates were paying to live in. An unannounced inspection revealed that the units featured high-end furniture, alcohol and appliances, along with a gym, swimming pool and a golf simulator under construction. Inmates also had unrestricted access to a nearby forest, allowing them to leave at will. Following the discovery, the prison head and four senior officials were suspended. The prison houses more than 1,800 inmates, many times its capacity. They are detained for a mix of crimes, including violent and white-collar offences such as corruption.
1: To the weather forecast, mainly fine and very hot again, with a high of about 34 degrees in town and a few degrees even higher in the New Territories. Becoming cloudy with a few showers and the chance of isolated thunderstorms later. Winds will be light. Currently at the observatory, the temperature is 29 degrees Celsius. Relative humidity stands at 84%. And please be reminded, the very hot weather warning is still in force. News and weather, RTHK. All through the night with the

0: RTHK, the news at 4 with Todd Harding. President Xi Jinping has called on the nation to forge ahead with firm confidence and solid steps to achieve the great national rejuvenation, Azam Khan reports.
1: Speaking at a reception held at the Great Hall of the People in Beijing to celebrate the 77th anniversary of the founding of the People's Republic of China, President Xi Jinping said the nation's economy has pressed ahead under pressure, showing strong resilience and vitality. He also warned in his speech that China faced complex international and domestic situations that demanded accelerating the building of a new pattern of development.
0: The airport authority says that it's reached an agreement with New World Development to terminate the sublease of the 11 Skies development project early. The property developer will hand over the mega complex, located near Hong Kong Airport and the Hong Kong-Zhuhai-Macau Bridge, on April the 1st next year. It will also hand over the assets in connection with the development at no cost and provide cash and cash equivalents of more than 3 billion Hong Kong dollars to the authority. The Kowloon Bay section of the Central Kowloon Bypass will open on December the 6th, completing the entire Route 6 network. Transport Minister Mabel Chan told lawmakers that final preparations are underway for the launch. This final link connects the bypass with the Cheung Kwan O Lam Tin Tunnel.
2: The full opening of the Route 6 will establish a transport link connecting West Kowloon, East Kowloon and Cheung Kwan O. It will shorten the travel time from the current 65 minutes before the commissioning of Route 6 to just 12 minutes.
0: To sports news, Hong Kong China's squash team have guaranteed themselves at least two more medals at the Asian Games in Japan. Azam Khan has more details.
1: The SAR's men's team defeated Qatar 2-0 in the quarterfinals to set up a semifinal clash with Pakistan. Henry Leung and Alex Lau both dispatched their opponents in straight sets. In the women's team event, the SAR proved too strong for the national team, securing a commanding 2-0 overall victory in just over half an hour. Li Kai and Simi Chan dominated their respective matches, both securing 3-0 wins. The women's team will face India for a spot in the final. With no third-place playoffs in the team's events, the squash squad is guaranteed at least two bronze medals, regardless of the semi-final results.
0: English football giants Manchester City say they're innocent and will lodge an appeal after an independent commission found the Premier League club guilty of serious breaches of financial rules. The commission said City used sham commercial contracts to inflate revenue and understate costs by more than £900 million over nine seasons between 2009 and 2018. Legal expert Stefan Borsen said the Man City drama could drag on for many more months. He believes the final outcome could have far-reaching effects.
3: I think if it's not overturned upon appeal, then yes, I think you have to say that relegation will certainly be one of the potential consequences. But that, I think, is only part of the story. I mean, you know, we are talking here about such a vast amount of money in the way, given the way that it's been measured, the total over the 10 years is close to £1 billion. So 830 of it, around about that, are on sponsorships.
0: Indonesian authorities have demolished luxury prison villas outside Jakarta, where whiskey and a big screen TV were seized from a complex that was complete with a pool and a gym. Aaron Tam has details.
4: Officers raided Sibi Nong Men's Prison, destroying 10 luxury villas that inmates were paying to live in. An unannounced inspection revealed that the units featured high-end furniture, alcohol and appliances, along with a gym, swimming pool and a golf simulator under construction. Inmates also

0: had unrestricted access to a nearby forest, allowing them to leave at will. Following the discovery, the prison head and four senior officials were suspended. The prison houses more than 1,800 inmates, many times its capacity. They are detained for a mix of crimes, including violent and white-collar offenses such as corruption.
1: And the weather forecast, mainly fine and very hot again, with a high of about 34 degrees in town and a few degrees even higher in the New Territories. Becoming cloudy with a few showers and the chance of isolated thunderstorms later. Winds will be light. More showers in the following few days. Currently at the observatory, 29 degrees Celsius, relative humidity 84%. The very hot weather warning is still in force. News and weather, RTHK.
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0: RTHK, the news at 5 with Todd Harding. Israeli officials say passengers on a Fly Dubai flight are back in Israel after they helped foil a co-pilot's attempt to crash the aircraft. The struggle began when the co-pilot allegedly stabbed the pilot. The plane, which had been en route to Tel Aviv from Dubai, plunged nearly 14,000 feet in less than 30 seconds. It later made an emergency landing in Saudi Arabia. Israeli Prime Minister Benjamin Netanyahu spoke in a video message.
1: I spoke with one of the Israeli passengers. He told me that the plane entered a tailspin and began to dive. He told me that against all odds, he managed to break into the cockpit along with one of the crew members, and together they neutralized the stabbing pilot while he was trying to sabotage the plane's systems. Additional flight crew on board entered the cockpit and managed to stabilize the aircraft. I salute these heroes who showed exceptional resourcefulness and courage. They saved many lives. They prevented a heavy disaster.
0: Fly Dubai said all the passengers, of whom 166 out of 174 were Israeli, were safe. It has now suspended flights to and from Israel. President Xi Jinping has called on the nation to forge ahead with firm confidence and solid steps to achieve the great national rejuvenation. Azam Khan reports.
2: Speaking at a reception held at the Great Hall of the People in Beijing to celebrate the 77th anniversary of the founding of the People's Republic of China, President Xi Jinping said the nation's economy has pressed ahead under pressure, showing strong resilience and vitality. He also warned in his speech that China faced complex international and domestic situations that demanded accelerating the building of a new pattern of development.
0: The airport authority says that it's reached an agreement with New World Development to terminate the sublease of the 11 Skies development project early. The property developer will hand over the mega complex located near Hong Kong Airport and the Hong Kong Zhuhai Macau Bridge on April the 1st next year. It will also hand over the assets in connection with the development at no cost and provide cash and cash equivalents of more than 3 billion Hong Kong dollars to the authority. The Kowloon Bay section of the Central Kowloon Bypass will open on December the 6th, completing the entire Route 6 network. Transport Minister Mabel Chan told lawmakers that final preparations are underway for the launch. This final link connects the bypass with the Cheung Kwan O Lam Tin Tunnel.
3: The full opening of the Route 6 will establish a transport link connecting West Kowloon, East Kowloon and Cheung Kwan O. It will shorten the travel time from the current 65 minutes before the commissioning of Route 6 to just 12 minutes.
0: UK Prime Minister Andy Burnham has put the idea of Britain rejoining the EU on the table. Speaking on a radio programme, Burnham said his Labour government could go all the way and propose membership of the bloc after weighing the pros and cons of different possible relationships with Europe.
4: In a context when we're looking at a 10-year plan for Britain, Britain needs to consider the options as to where we will be. No, it's way before you even get to anything that's put before the public. This is about now just looking at what are the broad options for our relationship. I'm heading towards a UK-EU summit in November, and that will take forward a discussion about measures possibly to help some of our industries most harmed by Brexit, as well as the collaboration on immigration that's also been harmed by Brexit.
0: Some sports news. Hong Kong China's squash team have guaranteed themselves at least two more medals at the Asian Games in Japan. Azam Khan has more details.
2: The SAR's men's team defeated Qatar 2-0 in the quarterfinals to set up a semifinal clash with Pakistan. Henry Leung and Alex Lau both dispatched their opponents in straight sets. In the women's team event, the SAR proved too strong for the national team, securing a commanding 2-0 overall victory in just over half an hour. Li Kai and Simi Chan dominated their respective matches, both securing 3-0 wins. The women's team will face India for a spot in the final. With no third-place playoffs in the team's events, the squash squad is guaranteed at least two bronze medals, regardless of the semifinal results.
0: And the weather forecast, mainly fine and very hot again, with a high of about 34 degrees in town and a few degrees even higher in the New Territories. Becoming cloudy with a few showers and the chance of isolated thunderstorms later on. Winds will be light. More showers in the following few days. Currently at the observatory, 29 degrees Celsius, relative humidity at

0: RTHK, the news at 6 with Todd Harding. Israeli officials say passengers on a Fly Dubai flight are back in Israel after they helped foil a co-pilot's attempt to crash the aircraft. The struggle began when the co-pilot allegedly stabbed the pilot. The plane, which had been en route to Tel Aviv from Dubai, plunged nearly 14,000 feet in less than 30 seconds. It later made an emergency landing in Saudi Arabia. Israeli Prime Minister Benjamin Netanyahu spoke in a video message.
1: I spoke with one of the Israeli passengers. He told me that the plane entered a tailspin and began to dive. He told me that against all odds, he managed to break into the cockpit along with one of the crew members, and together they neutralized the stabbing pilot while he was trying to sabotage the plane's systems. Additional flight crew on board entered the cockpit and managed to stabilize the aircraft. I salute these heroes who showed exceptional resourcefulness and courage. They saved many lives. They prevented a heavy disaster.
0: Fly Dubai said all the passengers, of whom 166 out of 174 were Israeli, were safe. It has now suspended flights to and from Israel. President Xi Jinping has called on the nation to forge ahead with firm confidence and solid steps to achieve the great national rejuvenation. Azam Khan reports.
2: Speaking at a reception held at the Great Hall of the People in Beijing to celebrate the 77th anniversary of the founding of the People's Republic of China, President Xi Jinping said the nation's economy has pressed ahead under pressure, showing strong resilience and vitality. He also warned in his speech that China faced complex international and domestic situations that demanded accelerating the building of a new pattern of development.
0: The airport authority says it has reached an agreement with New World Development over the 11 Skies shopping mall near Hong Kong International Airport. This comes after the property developer, which had faced a cash crunch, pulled out of its lease on the mega mall. Robert Kemp reports.
3: New World Development will hand over the mega complex located near Hong Kong International Airport and the Hong Kong Zhuhai Macau Bridge on April the 1st. It will also hand over assets in connection with the development at no cost and provide cash and cash equivalents of more than $3 billion to the authority. The airport authority says the 11 Skies project will complement Skytopia, a $100 billion project that aims to transform the area around the airport into a world-class destination for tourism and business.
0: The Kowloon Bay section of the Central Kowloon Bypass will open on December the 6th, completing the entire Route 6 network. Transport Minister Mabel Chan told lawmakers that final preparations are underway for the launch. This final link connects the bypass with the Cheung Kwan O Lam Tin Tunnel.
4: The full opening of the Route 6 will establish a transport link connecting West Kowloon, East Kowloon and Cheung Kwan O. It will shorten the travel time from the current 65 minutes before the commissioning of Route 6 to just 12 minutes.
0: To finance news and on Wall Street, the Nasdaq climbed while the S&P 500 dipped, with both indexes notching their second straight quarterly gains as a softer-than-anticipated inflation reading cooled expectations that U.S. Federal Reserve policymakers will hike interest rates in October. The S&P 500 fell 0.3% to 7,652. The Dow fell 0.9% to 50,906, while the Nasdaq rose 0.2% to 26,861. Jonathan Coleman is the portfolio manager at Janus Henderson Investors.
5: The market is kind of taking measure of the PCE and GDP numbers released this morning. I think kind of continuation of trends that we've seen in recent periods where PCE is within the range of expectations, but elevated relative to the Fed's target of 2%, you know, at over 3% year over year. And then GDP growth that's been in the low twos, which is showing a moderately expanding economy, but one that's not running too hot.
0: And the weather forecast, mainly fine and very hot again, with a high of about 34 degrees in town and a few degrees even higher in the New Territories. Becoming cloudy with a few showers and the chance of isolated thunderstorms later on. Winds will be light. There'll be more showers in the following few days. The weather will become brighter and slightly cooler in the mornings early to midweek next week. The minimum temperature will fall to about 24 or 25 degrees. Currently at the observatory, it's 28 degrees Celsius. Relative humidity stands at 86%. And please be advised that the yellow fire danger and very hot weather warnings are both now in force. News and weather, RTHK.
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0: Under the current standard employment contract for foreign domestic helpers, when employers require their helpers to clean outward-facing windows, the windows should have grills which are locked or secured, so that the grills cannot be opened. In addition, no part of a helper's body should extend beyond a window ledge, except for the arms. It is important to ensure the safety of the helpers when cleaning windows.
1: As climate change intensifies, extreme rainstorms will only be more frequent and intense, triggering unpreventable landslides that threaten our lives and cause economic losses. The government has been making continuous efforts to tackle landslide disasters. However, to avoid casualties, we need your help. When the landslip warning is in force, you should stay away from slopes and follow the government's emergency response plan. Remember, landslides are deadly.
2: RTHK, the news at 7 with Robert Kemp. The headlines: President Xi Jinping calls on the nation to forge ahead with firm confidence. Passengers on a Fly Dubai flight to Tel Aviv are back in Israel after they helped foil a co-pilot's attempt to crash the aircraft. And the airport authority reaches an agreement with New World Development as the property developer pulls out of the 11 Skies mega mall. President Xi Jinping has called on the nation to forge ahead with firm confidence and solid steps to achieve the great national rejuvenation. Azam Khan reports.
3: Speaking at a reception held at the Great Hall of the People in Beijing to celebrate the 77th anniversary of the founding of the People's Republic of China, President Xi Jinping said the nation's economy has pressed ahead under pressure, showing strong resilience and vitality. He also warned in his speech that China faced complex international and domestic situations that demanded accelerating the building of a new pattern of development.
2: Israeli officials say passengers on a Fly Dubai flight are back in Israel after they helped foil a

0: co-pilot's attempt to crash the aircraft. The struggle began when the co-pilot allegedly stabbed the pilot. The plane, which had been en route to Tel Aviv from Dubai, plunged nearly 14,000 feet in less than 30 seconds. It later made an emergency landing in Saudi Arabia. Israeli Prime Minister Benjamin Netanyahu spoke in a video message.
1: I spoke with one of the Israeli passengers. He told me that the plane entered a tailspin and began to dive. He told me that against all odds, he managed to break into the cockpit along with one of the crew members, and together they neutralized the stabbing pilot while he was trying to sabotage the plane's systems. Additional flight crew on board entered the cockpit and managed to stabilize the aircraft. I salute these heroes who showed exceptional resourcefulness and courage. They saved many lives. They prevented a heavy disaster.
0: Fly Dubai said all the passengers, of whom 166 out of 174 were Israeli, were safe. It has now suspended flights to and from Israel. The airport authority says it has reached an agreement with New World Development over the 11 Skies shopping mall near Hong Kong International Airport. This comes after the property developer, which had faced a cash crunch, pulled out of its lease on the mega mall. I made this report earlier. New World Development will hand over the mega complex located near Hong Kong International Airport and the Hong Kong Zhuhai Macau Bridge on April the 1st. It will also hand over assets in connection with the development at no cost and provide cash and cash equivalents of more than $3 billion to the authority. The airport authority says the 11 Skies project will complement Skytopia, a $100 billion project that aims to transform the area around the airport into a world-class destination for tourism and business. Transport Minister Mabel Chan says the Kowloon Bay section of the Central Kowloon Bypass will open to traffic on December the 6th. It completes Route 6 to connect West Kowloon with Cheung Kwan O. Wallace Wong reports.
2: The Yau Ma Tei section of the bypass was opened in December last year. When the Kowloon Bay section becomes operational this December, it will mark the full commissioning of the entire Route 6 that comprises the bypass and the Cheung Kwan O Lam Tin Tunnel. Secretary for Transport and Logistics Mabel Chan told lawmakers on the transport panel that system testing and fire safety inspections were conducted in recent months, and final preparations for the launch are now underway.
3: The full opening of the Route 6 will establish a transport link connecting West Kowloon, East Kowloon and Cheung Kwan O. It will shorten the travel time from the current 65 minutes before the commissioning of Route 6 to just 12 minutes.
2: Separately, the transport chief said the northbound travel for Hong Kong vehicle scheme has been popular with SAR drivers. Currently, bookings are not required to drive to Guangdong on Tuesdays and Wednesdays. Chan says talks are underway to extend the arrangement to more weekdays.
0: Now the weather, mainly fine. The maximum temperature during the day will be around 34 degrees in the urban areas and a couple of degrees higher in the New Territories. Extremely hot in some areas, becoming cloudy with a few showers and chance of isolated thunderstorms later. Light winds, the outlook more showers in the next couple of days. High temperature weather will be alleviated. Weather will be brighter and slightly cooler in the mornings, early to midweek next week. Minimum temperatures will fall to about 24 to 25 degrees. Temperatures currently 29 degrees, humidity 83%. The yellow fire danger warning is in force, as is a very hot weather warning. You're listening to R2HK. The time is 5 minutes past seven. UK Prime Minister Andy Burnham has put the idea of Britain rejoining the EU on the table. Speaking on a radio programme, Burnham said his Labour government could go all the way and propose membership of the bloc after weighing the pros and cons of different possible relationships with Europe.
4: In a context when we're looking at a 10-year plan for Britain, Britain needs to consider the options as to where we will be. That is way before you even get to anything that's put before the public. This is about now just looking at what are the broad options for our relationship. I'm heading towards a UK-EU summit in November, and that will take forward a discussion about measures possibly to help some of our industries most harmed by Brexit, as well as the collaboration on immigration that's also been harmed by Brexit.
0: US court has halted the lethal injection of a 50-year-old female killer that would have been Tennessee's first execution of a woman in more than 200 years. Barely an hour before Christopike, who was due to die by lethal injection,

0: An appeal court issued a stay. Pike was 18 when she and her boyfriend brutally killed 19-year-old Colleen Slemmer at a job training camp for young people. The court is seeking to review whether her allegations of childhood sexual abuse were fully considered at her sentencing. To finance news, and on Wall Street, the Nasdaq climbed while the S&P 500 dipped, with both indices notching their second straight quarterly gains, as a softer-than-anticipated inflation reading cooled expectations that US Federal Reserve policymakers will hike interest rates in October. The S&P 500 fell 0.3% to 7,652, the Dow fell 0.9% to 50,906, while the NASDAQ rose 0.2% to 26,861. Jonathan Coleman is the portfolio manager at Janus Henderson Investors.
1: The market is kind of taking measure of the PCE and GDP numbers released this morning. I think kind of continuation of trends that we've seen in recent periods where PCE is within the range of expectations, but elevated relative to the Fed's target of 2%. You know, at over 3% year over year, and then GDP growth that's been in the low twos, which is showing a moderately expanding economy, but one that's not running too hot.
0: Sport, and at the Asian Games in Japan, where Hong Kong, China is guaranteed two more medals following a dominant performance by the squash team. It marks the fifth straight games in which the SAR has won medals in both the men's and women's team events since the team competition was introduced in the 2010 Guangzhou Asian Games. OSU reports.
2: It was a successful day for the SAR in racket sports. Starting on the squash court, both the men's and women's teams advanced to the semifinals. The men's team defeated Qatar 2-0 in the quarterfinals to set up a semifinal clash with Pakistan. The women's team were equally dominant, sweeping past the national team 2-0 to advance to a semi-final tie against India. With no third-place playoffs in the team defense, the squash squad is guaranteed at least two bronze medals, regardless of their semi-final results. Turning to tennis, women's doubles pair Yudish Zhong and Wang Hongyi ease into the third round with a comfortable victory over their Mongolian opponents after receiving a first-round bye. Despite dropping serve once, the SAR duo converted six of their seven break points to wrap up a strict set win in under an hour and a half. Over on the paddle court, women's duo Chen Hyolin and Lok Ye-ying needed 2 hours and 39 minutes to edge past their opponents from the Philippines and advance to the third round. In golf, Matthew Jung is tied for ninth at 2 under par following the opening round of the men's individual stroke play, while teammate Tai Chi Ko is tied for 13th at 1 under. The men's team is tied for 5th alongside India and the Philippines, 6 strokes behind leaders Japan. In the pool, Chen Qiming finished 5th in the women's 3-meter springboard final, marking Hong Kong's best ever result in the event at the Asian Games. In judo, Wang Kali missed out on a podium spot after losses in the quarterfinals and subsequent repechage of the under 48kg category.
0: Later in the day, SAR tennis star Coleman Wong reached the men's singles quarterfinals. 22-year-old will next face Thailand's Khazidit Samrej. And to end the news, the top stories once again. President Xi Jinping calls on the nation to forge ahead with firm confidence. Passengers on a Fly Dubai flight to Tel Aviv are back in Israel after they helped foil a co-pilot's attempt to crash the aircraft, and the airport authority reaches an agreement with New World Development over the 11 Skies Mall. The news from RTHK.

0: Hong Kong's first five-year plan and the 2026 policy address have been announced.
1: The five-year plan is a blueprint for development, proactively aligning with the national 15 five-year plan. The policy address is an annual implementation roadmap outlining key measures for each year.
0: Hong Kong will boost its international advantages, expedite development of the northern metropolis, and improve people's livelihood.
1: A strategic vision for a bright new era, driving reform and boosting development, unleashing opportunities and enhancing livelihood.
2: Hong Kong's five-year plan is announced. We will develop a high-end R&D, advanced manufacturing, and modern services industry chain in the Greater Bay Area, develop cross-boundary railway projects and the interconnectivity of computing infrastructure, promote the mutual recognition of qualifications, facilitate cross-boundary flow of factors, enhance talent cultivation and exchanges, and cross-boundary health and elderly services, deepen regional cooperation with mainland cities, closely involve in the Belt and Road Initiative.
3: The mainland and Hong Kong are connected. We all do our best with what we have to achieve a bright future together.

0: RTHK, the news at 8 with Robert Kemp. Passengers on a Fly Dubai flight are back in Israel after they helped foil a co-pilot's attempt to crash the aircraft. The struggle began when the co-pilot allegedly stabbed the pilot. The plane, which had been en route to Tel Aviv from Dubai, plunged nearly 14,000 feet in less than 30 seconds. It later made an emergency landing in Saudi Arabia. Yaniv Hayoun helped subdue the co-pilot and stabilise the plane. He spoke to the press on his arrival at Ben Gurion Airport.
1: Someone screamed. We knew there was an attack because a woman screamed, stabbing, and the plane shook hard.